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7: St. John's Metro, rest of the Avalon. Clear tonight, 3 degrees, patchy frost, sunny and 14 on Monday, sunny and 15 on Tuesday. Clarenville Central, clear and patchy frost tonight, sunshine, light wind 17 on Monday, cloud 19 on Tuesday. South Coast, brisk of frost overnight, light winds, sunny and 17 on Monday, rainy, windy Tuesday. The West Coast, Southwest Coast, Northern Peninsula, risk of frost overnight, sunny and 18 tomorrow.
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1: I'm Brian Mador. NL Health Services says an outbreak of invasive meningococcal disease linked to a social network in central Newfoundland appears to be contained, with the risk to the general public being low. Meningococcal bacteria is common and present in about 1 in 10 people with no symptoms, but in rare cases, it can become invasive, entering the bloodstream and getting into the central nervous system, causing serious illness and possibly death. Treatment involves hospitalization and intravenous antibiotics. The Medical Officer of Health with NLHS, Dr. Mark McElvey, says all contacts of those infected have been notified by health officials and offered vaccinations. He says the disease is spread primarily through saliva.
2: It doesn't spread as easy as some of the other kind of infections that we're maybe more familiar with. So it's one, like I said, that spreads through, it's in your kind of nose and throat area. And so think of any way that we might exchange saliva with somebody. That's how this spreads. So it requires quite close contact. So sharing maybe eating utensils, sharing water bottles, being really close up with somebody, kissing somebody. It's that really close contact that allows this bacteria to spread. It doesn't spread through kind of, a passing interaction or being in the same room with somebody.
1: A local financial advisor says the provincial government will likely have to do something substantial to satisfy the credit rating agencies that it is serious about addressing its debt. While there's been no change in the province's credit rating, S&P Global Ratings adjusted the economic outlook from stable to negative last week based on the risk of rising deficits. Larry Short of Short Financial, a division of IA Private Wealth, says doesn't matter how rosy the province's economic prospects look, the credit rating agencies want to see action on spending and debt.
3: In order to satisfy the credit rating agencies, it's going to have to be something substantial. So, and the substantial costs are, you know, obviously on healthcare, and it would be, you know, or salaries in some way.
1: Energy Minister Lloyd Parrott believes the province will be able to meet the workforce needs of a booming energy and mining sector. Parrott attended the annual Bay Vert Mining Conference over the weekend. Bay du Nord and numerous mining projects are on the horizon, leading to questions about whether or not Newfoundland and Labrador has a big enough skilled workforce to meet future labor needs.
4: We've proven that time and time again. I mean, we went through a phase where we were doing Hebron, Boise's Bay, Muskrat Falls, and Long Harbor all at the same time. And back then they said we'd never find the people to do the work, and we found the people to do the work with very few fly in, fly out.
1: That's your news. I'm Brian Mador.
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1: St. John's Metro, rest of the Avalon. Clear tonight, 3 degrees, patchy frost. Sunny and 14 on Monday, sunny and 15 on Tuesday. Clarenville Central, clear and patchy frost tonight. Sunshine, light winds 17 on Monday, cloud 19 on Tuesday. South Coast, brisk of frost overnight, light winds, sunny and 17 on Monday, rainy, windy Tuesday. The West Coast, Southwest Coast, Northern Peninsula, risk of frost overnight, sunny and 18 tomorrow.
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9: St. John's Metro, rest of the Avalon. Clear tonight, 3 degrees, patchy frost. Sunny and 14 on Monday, sunny and 15 on Tuesday. Clarenville Central, clear and patchy frost tonight. Sunshine, light wind 17 on Monday, cloud 19 on Tuesday. South Coast, brisk of frost overnight, light winds, sunny and 17 on Monday, rainy, windy Tuesday. The West Coast, Southwest Coast, Northern Peninsula, risk of frost overnight, sunny and 18 tomorrow.
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7: St. John's Metro, rest of the Avalon. Clear tonight, 3 degrees, patchy frost. Sunny and 14 on Monday, sunny and 15 on Tuesday. Clarenville Central, clear and patchy frost tonight. Sunshine, light wind 17 on Monday, cloud 19 on Tuesday. South Coast, brisk of frost overnight, light winds, sunny and 17 on Monday, rainy, windy Tuesday. The West Coast, Southwest Coast, Northern Peninsula, risk of frost overnight, sunny and 18 tomorrow.
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1: I'm Brian Mador. The northern cod stock is in the healthy zone and able to support a 55% increase in the total catch this year, according to DFO. But different story for another stock off our shores. The moratorium continues for northern Gulf cod, which remains in the critical zone. No immediate improvement in sight. The maximum removal, 500 tons. St. John's East MP and Fisheries Minister Joanne Thompson says that's tough on processors and harvesters on the west and south coasts.
2: Those harvesters, those inshore harvesters, they want to be able to get on the water. And so we need to protect the stock that they really are reliant on. So I agree, it's two different stories, and we celebrate northern cod, but I certainly appreciate this is tough for harvesters on the west coast and the south coast.
1: Dawn Street, president of the FFAW, says they had hoped to see that stock rebuild by now, but there are several factors at play.
3: We know what's going on there with great seal predation. There's a number of things. So, you know, our members in the Gulf, they're struggling, and it's really difficult, right? So, obviously, we're hoping, again, work with DFO and finally get some good news down the road on that stock, but it is troubling to see that it's still under moratorium, still considered in the critical zone.
1: Workplace NL says the number of psychological injuries being suffered at work has been declining over the last several years. The organization recently updated its psychological injury policy to include workplace harassment. The Vice President of Prevention and Workplace Services, Alicia Sutton, says under their old policy, which looked at psychological injuries in relation to traumatic events, the numbers started to rise back in 2008, peaked in 2018, and have been declining ever since.
4: We had about 350 psychological injuries over a five-year period, and that peaked at 90 claims in a year, but that was about 5 years ago, and it's been declining ever since. We had 50 last year, as an example.
1: A recent fundraiser for the East Coast Trail Association has surpassed all expectations. This year's event brought in nearly $220,000, more than double the amount raised last year. Funds raised will be used to repair the coastline hiking trail, which saw significant damage over a long, hard winter. RNC spreading the word about the importance of wearing a helmet as people start taking to the roads on their bicycles. Constabulary reminding children and parents to always

0: wear a properly fitted helmet, bright clothing and protective gear when out cycling. RNC Constable Steph Myers.
1: The main majority of these bike users are going to be the children. We want to make sure that everybody's aware of cyclists and scooter riders, you know, within the neighborhoods and communities, and to take their make safety a priority for them.
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0: St. John's Metro, rest of the Avalon, clear tonight, 3 degrees, patchy frost, sunny and 14 on Monday, sunny and 15 on Tuesday. Clarenville Central, clear and patchy frost tonight, sunshine, light wind 17 on Monday, cloud 19 on Tuesday. South Coast, brisk of frost overnight, light winds, sunny and 17 on Monday, rainy, windy Tuesday. The West Coast, Southwest Coast, Northern Peninsula, risk of frost overnight, sunny and 18 tomorrow.
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8: St. John's Metro, rest of the Avalon. Clear tonight, 3 degrees, patchy frost. Sunny and 14 on Monday, sunny and 15 on Tuesday. Clarenville Central, clear and patchy frost tonight. Sunshine, light wind 17 on Monday, cloud 19 on Tuesday. South Coast, brisk of frost overnight, light winds, sunny and 17 on Monday, rainy, windy Tuesday. The West Coast, Southwest Coast, Northern Peninsula, risk of frost overnight, sunny and 18 tomorrow.
9: 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Frequent weather updates. 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
1: I'm Claudette Barnes with your Community Minute. 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Whether it's volunteerism, business, sports, arts and entertainment, education, politics, religion, medicine, or any other field, if you know someone deserving of this award, please submit a nomination. There is no set number of medals to be presented. 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
8: St. John's Metro, rest of the Avalon. Clear tonight, 3 degrees, patchy frost. Sunny and 14 on Monday, sunny and 15 on Tuesday. Clarenville Central, clear and patchy frost tonight. Sunshine, light wind 17 on Monday, cloud 19 on Tuesday. South Coast, brisk of frost overnight, light winds, sunny and 17 on Monday, rainy, windy Tuesday. The West Coast, Southwest Coast, Northern Peninsula, risk of frost overnight, sunny and 18 tomorrow.
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1: I'm Brian Medore. NL Health Services says an outbreak of invasive meningococcal disease linked to a social network in central Newfoundland appears to be contained, with the risk to the general public being low. Meningococcal bacteria is common and present in about 1 in 10 people with no symptoms, but in rare cases, it can become invasive, entering the bloodstream and getting into the central nervous system, causing serious illness and

0: Maybe eating utensils, sharing water bottles, being really close up with somebody, kissing somebody. It's that really close contact that allows this bacteria to spread. It doesn't spread through kind of, a passing interaction or being in the same room with somebody.
1: A local financial advisor says the provincial government will likely have to do something substantial to satisfy the credit rating agencies that it is serious about addressing its debt. While there's been no change in the province's credit rating, S&P Global Ratings adjusted the economic outlook from stable to negative last week based on the risk of rising deficits. Larry Short of Short Financial, a division of IA Private Wealth, says, doesn't matter how rosy the province's economic prospects look, the credit rating agencies want to see action on spending and debt.
2: In order to satisfy the credit rating agencies, it's going to have to be something substantial. So, and the substantial costs are, you know, obviously on healthcare, and it would be, you know, or salaries in some way.
1: Energy Minister Lloyd Parrott believes the province will be able to meet the workforce needs of a booming energy and mining sector. Parrott attended the annual Bay Vert Mining Conference over the weekend. Bay du Nord and numerous mining projects are on the horizon, leading to questions about whether or not Newfoundland and Labrador has a big enough skilled workforce to meet future labor needs.
3: We've proven that time and time again. I mean, we went through a phase where we were doing Hebron, Boise's Bay, Muskrat Falls, and Long Harbor all at the same time. And back then they said we'd never find the people to do the work, and we found the people to do the work with very few fly-in, fly-out. Newfoundlanders always hold Newfoundland near and dear to their heart for a very good reason, and if there's an opportunity for them to come home for long-term sustainable work that's well-paying and you know, in an area where they can raise their families, I think they will return.
1: Weather forecast, St. John's Metro and the rest of the Avalon, a mix of sun and cloud today, light winds and temperature in the mid-teens. Cloud for tonight and plus 5. Tuesday, a mix of sun and cloud, high 15, but rain moving in for Tuesday night. Clarenville and Central, mix of sun and cloud today, light winds 17 for a high, some cloud and 10 tonight. Cloud 19 for Tuesday, rain Tuesday night. South Coast, sunshine, light winds 17 today, but windy tonight. Rainy and windy on Tuesday, showers Tuesday night. The West Coast, Southwest Coast, Northern Peninsula, sunny and 18 today, but showers tomorrow and rain tomorrow night. That's your news. I'm Brian Medore.
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6: Tonight, expect a low of 7 with skies becoming partly cloudy near midnight. Tomorrow brings a mix of sun and cloud with a high of 17. Currently in Marystown, it's 8.
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1: I'm Claudette Barnes with your Community Minute. 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For updates, event details, and ticket information, stay tuned and follow the Garnish Baked Apple Festival on Facebook. The Garnish Baked Apple Festival, August 1st through to the 9th. They look forward to seeing everyone there. 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
3: Tonight, expect a low of 7 with skies becoming partly cloudy near midnight. Tomorrow brings a mix of sun and cloud with a high of 17. Currently in Marystown, it's 8.
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1: I'm Brian Mador. NL Health Services says an outbreak of invasive meningococcal disease linked to a social network in central Newfoundland appears to be contained, with the risk to the general public being low. Meningococcal bacteria is common and present in about 1 in 10 people with no symptoms, but in rare cases, it can become invasive, entering the bloodstream and getting into the central nervous system, causing serious illness and possibly death. Treatment involves hospitalization and intravenous antibiotics. The Medical Officer of Health with NLHS, Dr. Mark McElvey, says all contacts of those infected have been notified by health officials and offered vaccinations. He says the disease is spread primarily through saliva.
2: It doesn't spread as easy as some of the other kind of infections that we're maybe more familiar with. So it's one, like I said, that spreads through, it's in your kind of nose and throat area. And so think of any way that

0: province's credit rating. S&P Global Ratings adjusted the economic outlook from stable to negative last week, based on the risk of rising deficits. Larry Short of Short Financial, a division of IA Private Wealth, says, doesn't matter how rosy the province's economic prospects look, the credit rating agencies want to see action on spending and debt.
1: In order to satisfy the credit rating agencies, it's going to have to be something substantial. So, and the substantial costs are, you know, obviously on healthcare, and it would be, you know, or salaries in some way.
0: Energy Minister Lloyd Parrott believes the province will be able to meet the workforce needs of a booming energy and mining sector. Parrott attended the annual Bay Vert Mining Conference over the weekend. Bay du Nord and numerous mining projects are on the horizon, leading to questions about whether or not Newfoundland and Labrador has a big enough skilled workforce to meet future labor needs.
2: We've proven that time and time again. I mean, we went through a phase where we were doing Hebron, Voisey's Bay, Muskrat Falls, and Long Harbor all at the same time. And back then they said we'd never find the people to do the work, and we found the people to do the work with very few fly in, fly out. Newfoundlanders always hold Newfoundland near and dear to their heart for a very good reason, and if there's an opportunity for them to come home for long-term sustainable work that's well-paying and you know, in an area where they can raise their families, I think they will return.
0: Weather forecast, St. John's Metro and the rest of the Avalon. A mix of sun and cloud today, light winds and temperature in the mid-teens. Cloud for tonight and plus 5. Tuesday, a mix of sun and cloud, high 15, but rain moving in for Tuesday night. Clarenville and Central, mix of sun and cloud today, light winds 17 for a high, some cloud and 10 tonight. Cloud 19 for Tuesday, rain Tuesday night. South Coast, sunshine, light winds 17 today, but windy tonight. Rainy and windy on Tuesday, showers Tuesday night. The West Coast, Southwest Coast, Northern Peninsula, sunny and 18 today, but showers tomorrow and rain tomorrow night. That's your news. 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

0: don't suppose you don't know nobody that don't need nothing done, do you?
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4: Tonight, expect a low of 7 with skies becoming partly cloudy near midnight. Tomorrow brings a mix of sun and cloud with a high of 17. Currently in Marystown, it's 8.
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3: Overnight, expect partly cloudy skies with a low of 7. Later today, a mix of sun and cloud is forecast with a high of 17. Tomorrow will be cloudy with a high of 12. Currently in Marystown, it's 8.
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1: I'm Brian Medore. NL Health Services says an outbreak of invasive meningococcal disease linked to a social network in central Newfoundland appears to be contained, with the risk to the general public being low. Meningococcal bacteria is common and present in about 1 in 10 people with no symptoms, but in rare cases, it can become invasive, entering the bloodstream and getting into the central nervous system, causing serious illness and possibly death. Treatment involves hospitalization and intravenous antibiotics. The Medical Officer of Health with NLHS, Dr. Mark McElvey, says all contacts of those infected have been notified by health officials and offered vaccinations. He says the disease is spread primarily through saliva.
2: It doesn't spread as easy as some of the other kind of infections that we're maybe more familiar with. So it's one, like I said, that spreads through, it's in your kind of nose and throat area. And so think of any way that we might exchange saliva with somebody. That's how this spreads. So it requires quite close contact. So sharing, maybe eating utensils, sharing water bottles, being really close up with somebody, kissing somebody. It's that really close contact that allows this bacteria to spread. It doesn't spread through kind of a passing interaction or being in the same

0: to satisfy the credit rating agencies, it's going to have to be something substantial. So, and the substantial costs are, you know, obviously on healthcare, and it would be, you know, or salaries in some way.
1: Energy Minister Lloyd Parrott believes the province will be able to meet the workforce needs of a booming energy and mining sector. Parrott attended the annual Bay Vert Mining Conference over the weekend. Bay du Nord and numerous mining projects are on the horizon, leading to questions about whether or not Newfoundland and Labrador has a big enough skilled workforce to meet future labor needs.
2: We've proven that time and time again. I mean, we went through a phase where we were doing Hebron, Boise's Bay, Muskrat Falls, and Long Harbor all at the same time. And back then they said we'd never find the people to do the work, and we found the people to do the work with very few fly in, fly out. Newfoundlanders always hold Newfoundland near and dear to their heart for a very good reason, and if there's an opportunity for them to come home for long-term sustainable work that's well-paying and you know, in an area where they can raise their families, I think they will return.
1: Weather forecast, St. John's Metro and the rest of the Avalon, a mix of sun and cloud today, light winds and temperature in the mid-teens. Cloud for tonight and plus 5. Tuesday, a mix of sun and cloud, high 15, but rain moving in for Tuesday night. Clairville and Central, mix of sun and cloud today, light winds 17 for a high, some cloud and 10 tonight. Cloud 19 for Tuesday, rain Tuesday night. South Coast, sunshine, light winds 17 today, but windy tonight. Rainy and windy on Tuesday, showers Tuesday night. The West Coast, Southwest Coast, Northern Peninsula, sunny and 18 today, but showers tomorrow and rain tomorrow night. That's your news. 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
3: Overnight, expect partly cloudy skies with a low of 7. Later today, a mix of sun and cloud is forecast with a high of 17. Tomorrow will be cloudy with a high of 12. Currently in Marystown, it's 8.
2: Weather, and more weather. 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
1: I'm Claudette Barnes with your Community Minute. 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Whether it's volunteerism, business, sports, arts and entertainment, education, politics, religion, medicine, or any other field, if you know someone deserving of this award, please submit a nomination. There is no set number of medals to be presented. 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
3: Overnight, expect partly cloudy skies with a low of 7. Later today, a mix of sun and cloud is forecast with a high of 17. Tomorrow will be cloudy with a high of 12. Currently in Marystown, it's 8.
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1: I'm Brian Medore. NL Health Services says an outbreak of invasive meningococcal disease linked to a social network in central Newfoundland appears to be contained, with the risk to the general public being low. Meningococcal bacteria is common and present in about 1 in 10 people with no symptoms, but in rare cases, it can become invasive, entering the bloodstream and getting into the central nervous system, causing serious illness and possibly death. Treatment involves hospitalization and intravenous antibiotics. The Medical Officer of Health with NLHS, Dr. Mark McElvey, says all contacts of those infected have been notified by health officials and offered vaccinations. He says the disease is spread primarily through saliva.
2: It doesn't spread as easy as some of the other kind of infections that we're maybe more familiar with. So it's one, like I said, that spreads through, it's in your kind of nose and throat area. And so think of any way that we might exchange saliva with somebody. That's how this spreads. So it requires quite close contact. So sharing maybe eating utensils, sharing water bottles, being really close up with somebody, kissing somebody. It's that really close contact that allows this bacteria to spread. It doesn't

0: Credit rating agencies want to see action on spending and debt.
1: In order to satisfy the credit rating agencies, it's going to have to be something substantial. So, and the substantial costs are, you know, obviously on healthcare, and it would be, you know, or salaries in some way.
0: Energy Minister Lloyd Parrott believes the province will be able to meet the workforce needs of a booming energy and mining sector. Parrott attended the annual Bay Vert Mining Conference over the weekend. Bay du Nord and numerous mining projects are on the horizon, leading to questions about whether or not Newfoundland and Labrador has a big enough skilled workforce to meet future labor needs.
2: We've proven that time and time again. I mean, we went through a phase where we were doing Hebron, Boise's Bay, Muskrat Falls, and Long Harbor all at the same time. And back then they said we'd never find the people to do the work, and we found the people to do the work with very few fly in, fly out. Newfoundlanders always hold Newfoundland near and dear to their heart for a very good reason, and if there's an opportunity for them to come home for long-term sustainable work that's well-paying and you know, in an area where they can raise their families, I think they will return.
0: Weather forecast, St. John's Metro and the rest of the Avalon. A mix of sun and cloud today, light winds and temperature in the mid-teens. Cloud for tonight and plus 5. Tuesday, a mix of sun and cloud, high 15, but rain moving in for Tuesday night. Clarenville and Central, mix of sun and cloud today, light winds 17 for a high, some cloud and 10 tonight. Cloud 19 for Tuesday, rain Tuesday night. South Coast, sunshine, light winds 17 today, but windy tonight. Rainy and windy on Tuesday, showers Tuesday night. The West Coast, Southwest Coast, Northern Peninsula, sunny and 18 today, but showers tomorrow and rain tomorrow night. That's your news. I'm Brian Medore.
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0: 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Constructed near the turn of the 20th century, these 12 steamships were named alphabetically in honor of Scottish locations. If you've heard of the SS Ethie's Heroic Dog or Ted Russell's Smoke Room on the Kyle, you've heard of the Alphabet Fleet. The famed SS Kyle rests to this day grounded in Harbor Grays. 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
3: Overnight, expect partly cloudy skies with a low of 7. Later today, a mix of sun and cloud is forecast with a high of 17. Tomorrow will be cloudy with a high of 12. Currently in Marystown, it's 8.
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1: I'm Claudette Barnes with your Community Minute. Here's something to look forward to this summer. The Garnish Baked Apple Festival, set for August 1st through to the 9th. 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The Garnish Baked Apple Festival, August 1st through to the 9th. 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
3: Overnight, expect partly cloudy skies with a low of 7. Later today, a mix of sun and cloud is forecast with a high of 17. Tomorrow will be cloudy with a high of 12. Currently in Marystown, it's 8.
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1: I'm Brian Mador. NL Health Services says an outbreak of invasive meningococcal disease linked to a social network in central Newfoundland appears to be contained, with the risk to the general public being low. Meningococcal bacteria is common and present in about 1 in 10 people with no symptoms, but in rare cases, it can become invasive, entering the bloodstream and getting into the central nervous system, causing serious illness and possibly death. Treatment involves hospitalization and intravenous antibiotics. The Medical Officer of Health with NLHS, Dr. Mark McElvey, says all contacts of those infected have been notified by health officials and offered vaccinations. He says the disease is spread primarily through saliva.
2: It doesn't spread as easy as some of the other kind of infections that we're maybe more familiar with. So it's one, like I said, that spreads through, it's in your kind of nose and throat area. And so think of any way that we might exchange saliva with somebody. That's how this spreads. So it requires quite close contact. So sharing, maybe eating utensils, sharing water bottles, being really close up with somebody, kissing somebody. It's that really close contact that allows this bacteria to spread. It doesn't spread through kind of, a passing interaction or being in the same room with somebody.
1: A local financial advisor says the provincial government will likely have to do something substantial to satisfy the credit rating agencies that it is serious about addressing its debt. While there's been no change in the province's credit rating, S&P Global Ratings adjusted the economic outlook from stable to negative last week based on the risk of rising deficits. Larry Short of Short Financial, a division of IA Private Wealth, says doesn't matter how rosy the province's economic prospects look, the credit rating agencies want to see action on spending and debt.
3: In order to satisfy the credit rating agencies, it's going to have to be something substantial. So, and the substantial costs are, you know, obviously on healthcare, and it would be, you know, or salaries in some way.
1: Energy Minister Lloyd Parrott believes the province will be able to meet the workforce needs of a booming energy and mining sector. Parrott attended the annual

0: sustainable work that's well paying and you know, in an area where they can raise their families, I think they will return.
1: Weather forecast, St. John's Metro and the rest of the Avalon. A mix of sun and cloud today, light winds and temperature in the mid-teens. Cloud for tonight and plus 5. Tuesday, a mix of sun and cloud, high 15, but rain moving in for Tuesday night. Clarenville and Central, mix of sun and cloud today, light winds 17 for a high, some cloud and 10 tonight. Cloud 19 for Tuesday, rain Tuesday night. South Coast, sunshine, light winds 17 today, but windy tonight. Rainy and windy on Tuesday, showers Tuesday night. The West Coast, Southwest Coast, Northern Peninsula, sunny and 18 today, but showers tomorrow and rain tomorrow night. That's your news. I'm Brian Madore.
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3: Overnight, expect cloudy skies becoming partly cloudy near midnight with a low of 7. Monday will bring a mix of sun and cloud with a high of 17. Tuesday features cloudy skies and a high of 12. Currently in Marystown at 7.
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1: I'm Claudette Barnes with your Community Minute. 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
3: Overnight, expect cloudy skies becoming partly cloudy near midnight with a low of 7. Monday will bring a mix of sun and cloud with a high of 17. Tuesday features cloudy skies and a high of 12. Currently in Marystown at 7.
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1: I'm Brian Medore. NL Health Services says an outbreak of invasive meningococcal disease linked to a social network in central Newfoundland appears to be contained, with the risk to the general public being low. Meningococcal bacteria is common and present in about 1 in 10 people with no symptoms, but in rare cases, it can become invasive, entering the bloodstream and getting into the central nervous system, causing serious illness and possibly death. Treatment involves hospitalization and intravenous antibiotics. The Medical Officer of Health with NLHS, Dr. Mark McElvey, says all contacts of those infected have been notified by health officials and offered vaccinations. He says the disease is spread primarily through saliva.
2: It doesn't spread as easy as some of the other kind of infections that we're maybe more familiar with. So it's one, like I said, that spreads through, it's in your kind of nose and throat area. And so think of any way that we might exchange saliva with somebody. That's how this spreads. So it requires quite close contact. So sharing, maybe eating utensils, sharing water bottles, being really close up with somebody, kissing somebody. It's that really close contact that allows this bacteria to spread. It doesn't spread through kind of, a passing interaction or being in the same room with somebody.
1: A local financial advisor says the provincial government will likely have to do something substantial to satisfy the credit rating agencies that it is serious about addressing its debt. While there's been no change in the province's credit rating, S&P Global Ratings adjusted the economic outlook from stable to negative last week based on the risk of rising deficits. Larry Short of Short Financial, a division of IA Private Wealth, says doesn't matter how rosy the province's economic prospects look, the credit rating agencies want to see action on spending and debt.
3: In order to satisfy the credit rating agencies, it's going to have to be something substantial. So, and the substantial costs are, you know, obviously on healthcare, and it would be, you know, or salaries in some way.
1: Energy Minister Lloyd Parrott believes the province will be able to meet the workforce needs of a booming energy and mining sector. Parrott attended the annual Bay Vert Mining Conference.

0: We're doing Hebron, Voisey's Bay, Muskrat Falls, and Long Harbor all at the same time. And back then they said we'd never find the people to do the work, and we found the people to do the work with very few fly in, fly out. Newfoundlanders always hold Newfoundland near and dear to their heart for a very good reason, and if there's an opportunity for them to come home for long-term sustainable work that's well-paying and you know, in an area where they can raise their families, I think they will return.
1: Weather forecast, St. John's Metro and the rest of the Avalon. A mix of sun and cloud today, light winds and temperature in the mid-teens. Cloud for tonight and plus 5. Tuesday, a mix of sun and cloud, high 15, but rain moving in for Tuesday night. Clarenville and Central, mix of sun and cloud today, light winds 17 for a high, some cloud and 10 tonight. Cloud 19 for Tuesday, rain Tuesday night. South Coast, sunshine, light winds 17 today, but windy tonight. Rainy and windy on Tuesday, showers Tuesday night. The West Coast, Southwest Coast, Northern Peninsula, sunny and 18 today, but showers tomorrow and rain tomorrow night. That's your news. I'm Brian Medore.
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4: Overnight, expect cloudy skies, becoming partly cloudy near midnight with a low of 7. Monday will bring a mix of sun and cloud with a high of 17. Tuesday features cloudy skies and a high of 12. Currently in Marystown at 7.
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1: I'm Sarah Strickland. Firefighters and city crews in the capital city responded to a landfill fire yesterday. Many residents of St. John's were advised to keep windows closed and limit time outdoors as a fire burned at Robin Hood Bay. Environment Canada issued an air quality warning about the smoke, which it said could affect the east end of St. John's as well as other nearby communities. The cause of the fire had not been confirmed yesterday, but the city says rechargeable batteries are a known risk in the landfill. NL Health Services says an outbreak of invasive meningococcal disease linked to a social network in central Newfoundland appears to have been contained, with the risk to the general public being low. Meningococcal bacteria is common and present in approximately 1 in 10 people with no symptoms, but in rare cases it can become invasive, entering the bloodstream and getting into the central nervous system, causing serious illness and possibly death. Treatment involves hospitalization and intravenous antibiotics. The Medical Officer of Health with NLHS, Dr. Mark McKelvey, says all contacts of those infected have been notified by health officials and offered vaccinations. He says the disease is spread primarily through saliva.
2: It doesn't spread as easy as some of the other kind of infections that we're maybe more familiar with. So it's one, like I said, that spreads through, it's in your kind of nose and throat area. And so think of any way that we might exchange saliva with somebody. That's how this spreads. So it requires quite close contact. So sharing, maybe eating utensils, sharing water bottles, being really close up with somebody, kissing somebody. It's that really close contact that allows this bacteria to spread. It doesn't spread through kind of, a passing interaction or being in the same room with somebody.
1: Negotiations between this province and Quebec have resumed on reaching a memorandum of understanding on Churchill Falls and future hydro development. However, questions are being asked in Quebec about whether partnering with NL on hydro development is beneficial to that province. Here's VOCM's Linda Swain.
3: The previous MOU, rejected by a review panel put together by Premier Tony Wakeham, had Hydro-Québec footing the $25 billion bill for development in exchange for access to new projects on the Churchill River. An opinion piece in Le Devoir questions whether proposed hydro expansion on the Churchill River and the development of Gull Island are good for Quebec. Serge Roy says Quebec only has guaranteed access to electricity from Gull Island for 40 years. Among the options being considered by Hydro-Québec is the development of 10,000 megawatts of wind power at half the cost of developing Gull Island. Ross says when it comes to Gull Island, Newfoundland and Labrador will be the primary beneficiary, while building wind turbines in Quebec will benefit Quebec. He argues there's no reason to give the province $25.5 billion for projects that bring no value to Quebec.
1: The provincial government is bullish about Newfoundland and Labrador's resource-based development potential and presented that optimism to investors in Ontario and Quebec last week. Finance Minister Craig Party says while nothing is a given, he's optimistic about the province's economic future.
4: We were up with the investors in Toronto and Montreal Monday and Tuesday of this week. And when you present a real GDP of 5.5% for Newfoundland and Labrador, and as you've heard many times, 2% second place in the country of PEI, you know what potential the province has. And while it's not a given, there's a lot of balls still in the air, but we're optimistic in a lot that our fortunes are going to improve.
1: There is discontent from several quarters in Labrador over this year's expanded commercial cod fishery. VOCM's Beth Fagan reports.
5: The quota in 2J3KL, that's roughly from southern Labrador to the southern Avalon, is now up to 60,000 metric tons, about a 55% increase over last year. The inshore fishery gets 70%, the offshore 20%, and the indigenous people 10%. However, the Labrador Fishermen's Union Shrimp Company says the federal government chose to give the fish to its friends rather than show fairness. President and CEO Dwight Russell says the increase benefits Ice Water Seafoods and Ocean Choice International, two island-based companies which already dominate the offshore northern cod fishery. He says the cod stock is largely off the shores of southern Labrador, so the management plan amounts to taking from the north and giving to the south. The Nunatsiavut government is also displeased, calling on Ottawa to go back to the drawing board and allocate more resources for their communities.
1: And that's your news. I'm Sarah Strickland.
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8: Overnight, expect cloudy skies, becoming partly cloudy near midnight with a low of 7. Monday will bring a mix of sun and cloud with a high of 17. Tuesday features cloudy skies and a high of 12. Currently in Marystown, it's 7.
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1: I'm Claudette Barnes with your Community Minute. 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Whether it's volunteerism, business, sports, arts and entertainment, education, politics, religion, medicine, or any other field, if you know someone deserving of this award, please submit a nomination. 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
3: Today, expect a mix of sun and cloud with a high of 17. Tonight, skies become cloudy with a low of 8. Tomorrow features a mix of sun and cloud, becoming cloudy in the afternoon with a high of 16. Currently in Marystown, it's 6.
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1: At 6 o'clock, we have some sunshine. The temperature is at 6 in St. John's. Good morning. I'm Sarah Strickland. Environment Canada has ended an air quality warning triggered by a fire at Robin Hood Bay yesterday afternoon. Firefighters and city crews were busy battling a fire at the dump with smoke visible throughout the metro region. The presence was enough for officials to advise residents in the East End and nearby municipalities to close their windows and limit time outdoors. There's no word on the cause of the fire. However, the city has stated in the past that rechargeable batteries are a known fire risk. A woman is in the lockup after a theft from a business on Black Marsh Road yesterday. RNC was called around 2:45 about a woman who was trying to take off with items she didn't pay for. Officers found the woman just outside and determined that she was also wanted on two outstanding warrants. The 27-year-old was taken into custody on the warrants, as well as additional charges of theft and breach of release order. NL Health Services says an outbreak of invasive meningococcal disease linked to a social network in central Newfoundland appears to have been contained, with the risk to the general public being low. Meningococcal bacteria is common and present in approximately 1 in 10 people with no symptoms, but in rare cases it can become invasive, entering the bloodstream and getting into the central nervous system, causing serious illness and possibly death. Treatment involves hospitalization and intravenous antibiotics. The medical officer of health with NLHS, Dr. Mark McKelvey, says all contacts of those affected have been notified by health officials and offered vaccinations. He says the disease is spread primarily through saliva.
2: It doesn't spread as easy as some of the other kind of infections that we're maybe more familiar with. So it's one, like I said, that spreads through, it's in your kind of nose and throat area. And so think of any way that we might exchange saliva with somebody. That's how this spreads. So it requires quite close contact. So sharing, maybe eating utensils, sharing water bottles, being really close up with somebody, kissing somebody. It's that really close contact that allows this bacteria to spread. It doesn't spread through kind of, a passing interaction or being in the same room with somebody.
1: People in the Mount Sio area of St. John's are hoping that City Council postpones a vote involving rezoning to make way for higher density housing. VOCM's Brian Madour reports.
3: The issue in question is on Groves Road, which sits in Ward 4. That area is represented by Councillor Tom Davis, but he is on a one-month suspension and not able to participate in council business. A company is asking council to rezone an area of Groves Road, which is populated by large homes on large lots, to allow for semi-detached housing. The recommendation to council is for approval, but people are concerned about loss of rural character, traffic volume and safety, the potential for flooding, and the loss of green space. A petition with over 170 signatures calls on City Hall to at least defer the vote until Councillor Davis is back in his chair and can speak for constituents. The matter is on tomorrow's agenda at the regular council meeting, but it's unclear whether a vote will take place or be delayed until after Councillor Davis returns. Brian Madour, VOCM, Local News Now.
1: And the Carolina Hurricanes won their first Stanley Cup championship in 20 years last night. The Canes shut down the Vegas Golden Knights 3-0 to win their third straight game. Carolina captain Jordan Staal was named the playoff MVP, becoming

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3: All right, it's Monday morning, and you know what? It's not too bad. I'm enjoying the beautiful blue sky outside our studio, and I'm seeing that sunshine right across the island, all areas. It's a sunglasses drive on our hands this morning, and I, for one, welcome it. Slowdowns, yes, and things getting in people's way. Let's talk about it. In Mount Pearl today, there's a planned power outage coming up for Jackman Drive, and so that's going to mess up your morning getting ready because it starts at 8 a.m. But I mention it because there's also, you could have your driveways affected on Jackman Drive in Mount Pearl today as a result of that. I went through Portugal Cove and Major's Path on Friday afternoon at around 5 p.m. I was going to the airport to pick up a loved one, and I'm not kidding, I was 20 minutes getting through it. I had no idea that it was that much of a slowdown, but when traffic really picks up, it definitely is a delay for drivers. You've got four or five lanes feeding into one single lane, but a shout out to all the drivers in the area because the zipper merging was amazing. I have to say, I couldn't believe it. I was really impressed with that, so let's keep that going today. And it is a slowdown once more this morning. Columbus Drive, lane reductions on both directions. Waterford Bridge Road overpass. Looking at the travel outlets, nothing to report. That's your VOCM traffic. I'm Jerry Lynn Mackey.
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4: St. John's Metro, rest of the Avalon, sunshine today, a high of 14, except 20 inland, a few clouds tonight, low of 6, sun and cloud tomorrow, high of 12. Clarenville Central, next couple of days, some sunshine and a high of 20 and cloudy for tonight, a low of 8. South Coast, sun and cloud today, a high of 17. Cloudy this evening, some fog patches, a low of 8. Sun and cloud tomorrow morning with rain in the afternoon. Southeasterly winds 30 and a high of 16. And the West Coast, Southwest Coast, the Northern Peninsula, sun and cloud, but some showers for the Southwest. Southeasterly winds 30 and a high of 19. Cloudy tonight, low of 11. Tomorrow, periods of rain, southeasterlies 30, except gusting to 120 in the rec house, and a high of 18. Right now in St. John's, beautiful morning out there. We have sunshine, and the temperature is at 6. Back with an update at 6:30 for VOCM News. I'm Sarah Strickland.
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3: Love it. It's a beautiful day. Good morning to you, Russell.
6: Good morning. It is a lovely start to the day. We got a little bit of sunshine out there. It's actually a decent weekend. There's a cruise ship down that's been in the harbor for 3 days.
3: You're kidding. I didn't notice it.
6: State of something. I couldn't read the front of it, but
3: I know we're getting one tomorrow, a big one.
6: Yeah, the one, it got here Friday, I think, and it's been in ever since. So they've been spending the weekend in St. John's.
3: And tomorrow, it's the Volendam.
6: Oh,
3: docking,
6: yes, it's
3: at
6: back.
3: Noon, and they have close to 2,000 passengers, so that'll be exciting for me.
6: That's going to be a huge one.
3: I love it.
6: We're going to talk a little bit about other things that involve the sea, including the main cod stock off the province.
3: We're also going to check in with Josh Smee of Food First NL. The federal government released a new food security strategy, so we'll get his reaction to that. In the meantime, it's a beautiful day, as we've been saying, but let's see where the weather's going to take us this week. We welcome meteorologist Maxine Cloutier-Gervais from the Gander Weather Office this morning. Good morning.
7: Hi, good morning.
3: So I wonder now, will the lovely weather continue for us in the metro region? What can we expect?
7: Yeah, so we do have, so in the short term, we don't have anything significant that would happen for, like, the Avalon Peninsula. We have clear skies in Conyngham and St. John's this morning, some clouds in the Avalon South Bruin Peninsula that should clear up this morning. Sunny day in sight for the Avalon and the South. Maximum temperatures should reach the mid to high teens. Tonight we do have some showers that are possible.

0: for Kenningur and the Buran Peninsula. We do have a low-pressure system that will reach the Buran Peninsula Tuesday afternoon and make its way towards St. John's by Tuesday night. We are looking at a rainy day for Wednesday, but that should taper off before Thursday.
1: I'm noticing a risk of thunder showers tomorrow for the Port of Basque area. What can folks expect there?
0: Yeah, so with the coming system for Tuesday, the low pressure system will make its way from the southwest Tuesday morning. So we did put a risk of a thunderstorm for Porto Basque. There's nothing quite significant with the rain amounts, nothing that should reach the warning criteria, but there is a risk for the southwest for these thunderstorms, yeah.
1: Maxine Cloutier-Gervais, I thank you so much for your time this morning on behalf of the Gander Weather Office.
0: Thank you so much.
1: Meteorologist joining us there to get us up to date with what we can expect with the weather.
2: All right, let's see what's going on with the question of the day. And my goodness, what a weekend we had. We had a couple of interesting ones about Ottawa. They were saying, do you support the decision to increase the northern cod quotas? We'll talk about that in just a few moments. We had 54% of people saying no, they don't support that move. 46% saying yes, they did.
1: And then for Sunday, we were asking, do you think Ottawa's new food security strategy will result in lower food prices for Canadians? Not a lot of optimism there, Russell. 69% of people said no, 26% said perhaps in time, and that leaves 5% who were in full agreement and said yes.
2: What's today's question?
1: Brand new one posted for the 15th of June. I can't get over it. Where does the time go? We're asking you, do you think that any government in Newfoundland and Labrador, no matter the political stripe, will actually reduce spending? That'll get you talking for sure, the chitter chatter going.
2: Indeed.
1: It's a yes or no option at VOCM.com, but we always welcome your comments. You can text us from anywhere, 709-273-5211, and long distance, you can leave us a voicemail at 888-590-8626. Do you think that any government in Newfoundland and Labrador, no matter the political stripe, will actually reduce spending?
2: All right, let's have a look at this story now. And we were alluding to this with one of the questions of the day. The Maine cod stock off Newfoundland and Labrador is in a healthy zone. Allocations for all harvesters have now increased by about 55%. DFO released that information as part of a management plan for Northern Cod, Northern Gulf Cod, and Capelin on Friday. The total allowable catch from Southern Labrador to the Southern Avalon is just shy of 60,000 metric tons. That's well above last year's limit of 38,000. Fisheries Minister Joanne Thompson, MP for St. John's East, spoke with VOCM's Brian Madore.
3: But I want to just touch on the offshore midshore. When I was in Boston at the seafood show and also in Barcelona, what they call the World Expo, which is the largest seafood show in the world, I heard time and time again, and I met with buyers, I heard the world wants Canadian seafood, and I also heard that Newfoundland cod is emerging in the market as one of the most desirable cod sources. And that is, I think, is reflected in the 30% increase this year on the price for cod. And everybody, inshore, offshore, midshore, everybody benefits from that. So when we lift one sector and we lift all involved, but moving to a year-round fishery is such an important step in terms of the economic benefit for the province, Newfoundland and Labrador, from the strong numbers for northern cod.
4: You mentioned the export market for cod. It's up significantly from last year was up significantly from the year before. It's 20-25%, something like that, maybe 30. Who's buying that cod? Where is it going?
3: I can tell you, and I can say this from both American markets and conversations and Europe markets, European markets would take every fish that's caught from Newfoundland and Labrador waters, regardless of a species. It is amazing. The world wants our product. It's sustainably sourced. It is and I'm biased, but it's desirable. Canadian seafood is desirable across the board, but Newfoundland cod is absolutely a desirable product. And so that is our opportunity to continue to grow our export market, which again benefits all, and to just strengthen our access to markets that are very strong. It's reflected in the price.
4: Also, the FFAW has been calling for no access for the offshore midshore fleet until the TAC, well, would be about double what it is now, 60,000 tons now, and they're talking about not allowing that fleet access till the TAC is around 115,000 tons. You've chosen a different route. Can you just explain why?
3: It's balanced, and I want to go back to the importance of the inshore fishery. It is incredibly important, and that is reflected in the increased tack for this year. It is an important and a growing economic driver. The price of cod, 30% increase this year, and we expect that to continue to rise. That is also that real economic boost for our rural communities. The ability to strengthen inshore, midshore access is around being able to also access the markets for this fish, which is a benefit. A year-round fishery is still a benefit for Newfoundland and Labrador. It is full-time jobs. It is our ability to get this product to market. It strengthens the price at home, and we can do both. We need to do both, but I want to reassure inshore harvesters that this is still an inshore fishery, and the number of the allocation numbers reflect that.
2: And that is Joanne Thompson. She is the Fisheries Minister, the MP for St. John's East, describing the decision to increase the allowable catch of cod off the coast from 38,000 metric tons to 60,000. And she was speaking with VOCM's Brian Mador.
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2: Here's the Monday weather to get the week started. It's sunny today and a high of 14 degrees for St. John's, the Metro, and the Avalon, a little warmer inland. Tonight, a few clouds, sun and cloud on the way for Tuesday and a high of 12. For Clarenville and central Newfoundland, it's sunshine for both today and tomorrow and a high of 20. For the south coast, sun and cloud today and a high of 17. A little fog overnight, but we'll see sun and cloud early on for Tuesday, a little rain in the afternoon and a high of 16 degrees. And for the west coast, along the southwest coast and the northern peninsula, sun and cloud for the most part, but showers for the southwest coast and a high of 19 today. Cloudy overnight with some rain expected for Tuesday, and winds will be gusting to 120 in the rec house area. Tomorrow's a high 18.
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1: Now let's head over to the VOCM newsroom and check in on some of the top headlines this morning. Firefighters and city crews in Newfoundland and Labrador's capital responded to a landfill fire yesterday. Now the air quality statement has been lifted for now. An organization in Newfoundland and Labrador, we're just about to talk about this. They focus on food availability and cost, and they are liking what they're seeing in the federal government's new food strategy. And personnel from two search and rescue squadrons will be rescuing the environment this week instead of humans in distress. We'll have these topics and more for your next VOCM News, and that's coming up at 6:30. 6:23 right now. So yeah, this organization here in the province that focuses on availability and cost of food, they're liking what they're seeing in the federal government's new food strategy unveiled by Prime Minister Mark Carney late last week. The strategy earmarks about $3 billion over 10 years to give Canadians more access to locally produced fruit, vegetables, and other fresh items at lower prices. Well, one way to do that would be to add more infrastructure, such as food hubs and terminals designed to increase competition. Josh Smee, Executive Director at Food First NL, was on the Tim Powers show reacting to the new strategy.
16: I think it's pretty solid. Obviously, we always wait to see the details of how these things roll out in practice. But what is in the strategy looks a lot like what we've been hearing out in community over the last years. And in fact, I was in Ottawa yesterday speaking at the Agriculture Committee, and there's definitely pieces of the strategy that are very reflective of what I was able to bring there and other community colleagues from around Atlantic Canada. We actually kind of felt like we've been scooped. We were in there talking, and then a few hours later, they went out and announced this thing. But I will say, yeah, by and large, it's a pretty strong piece of work when you think about where the gaps are in our food system as it is right now. I think it gets it generally right.
17: So I'm guessing some of these gaps are on the distribution side, because I keep reading a lot about food terminals, and they talk about expanding the Ontario food terminal, opening two new food terminals, and establishing or expanding 10 smaller food hubs. Explain why that's important, Josh.
16: Yeah, so we have two food hubs here in Newfoundland and Labrador. I should know because they're projects of ours. But the food hub model in general is growing all around the country, and it's solving a problem that's pretty common in Canada, which is that it's actually pretty difficult to get local food to local markets in this country.
17: Really?
16: So think about Newfoundland and Labrador, right? You know, if you have a small independent store on the Northern Peninsula, and you want to stock your shelves with food from Cormac, which is just up the road, it is surprisingly hard to do that. And the reason is because our distribution systems in this country are not really set up for the size of producer that we have in this province, for example. We have lots of pretty small producers. They're not at the scale that they're able to access, you know, the much larger distribution system. So it's hard for small producers to get food together in a way that stores can buy it. That's why food hubs exist. So, we see these all over the country where they're buying from multiple producers and making it really easy for people to order from all these different producers at once. And so they're kind of a mini version of those big food terminals that you'd see in a place like Ontario. But they're doing the same thing, which is just providing access to local food. And it's making a bit of an end run around the system of distribution and supply that we have right now, which is pretty concentrated, right? There's only a few big distributors. There's only a few big retailers, and that lack of competition pushes prices up, right?
17: So on that front, and again, in Newfoundland, we have unique challenges, but part of what I just read is obviously about trying to grow more of our own food. How much of that may be possible in Newfoundland and Labrador with federal investment and with the other challenges we face?
16: Yeah, so I mean, federal investment matters in this piece. So for growing food, a big part of the new strategy is around more greenhouse growing. Again, on that one, I am waiting to see the details, because most of the big greenhouse growing in this country is in southern places, southern Ontario, for example, and they're growing it for export.
1: And that is Josh Smee, Executive Director of Food First NL, and he was speaking on the Tim Power Show back on Friday. Russell.
2: 6:27 now, and a special ceremony at RNC headquarters on Friday. They honored 18 police officers for their relentless work in taking impaired drivers off the streets. And they received the Team Nick Coates Award. That's named in memory of the young man tragically killed by a drunk driver back in 2013. And for the seventh year in a row, RCMP Constable Jeffrey Heffernan has been recognized for his efforts. Over the last year, he's made 14 arrests. It's a lot of arrests, but my goodness, there's a lot of drivers too. He speaks about his work and keeping impaired drivers off the road.
18: So this is my seventh consecutive year receiving this award. Each year it's a reminder that there are a number of people on the roadways who aren't getting our message to not drive impaired, whether that's by drugs or alcohol. It's nice to see everyone here. Some of my former recruits are here as well receiving the award. So it's always a proud day to see those guys there as well.
19: So for 7 years now you've received this award. That's quite a number of impaired drivers that you've taken off the road in that time. After so long, what goes through your mind when you pull someone over and you see somebody else who made that decision to get behind the wheel?
18: Certainly frustrating. Because oftentimes I stop the same driver. Second time, several months, they just don't get the message, whether they choose not to get the message because they don't care. So it's certainly frustrating for us.
20: 7 years, that's a lot. That's been a long time. How do you do it? What's your secret?
18: I'm always out on the road patrolling, looking for different signs of impairment, conducting traffic stops. Sometimes it might be stopping a speeding driver and then they show signs of impairment, and then it turns into an impaired driving investigation. Other times it's something as simple as someone's driving without their headlights on, and just stopping drivers and speaking with them.
19: When we think about impaired drivers, we think about, I guess, the two extremes, the people who are well over the limit, and we also hear of people who maybe just had a couple of beers at night and they thought that it was okay to get out on the road. What do you see most when you see impaired drivers? What's most common to you?
18: It's a bit of everything, and it doesn't matter what time of day. I've stopped people driving their children to school in the mornings who've been drinking the night before. I've had people below three times the limit who showed very little signs of impairment. I've had other people who, you know, they appear to be very impaired or intoxicated, but actually blew under. So I see a mixture of everything.
20: It was mentioned earlier up on the podium that impaired driving is an epidemic. Do you agree with that?
18: Yes, I do. Yes, you know, this is a reminder to see all the officers here now who received the awards. That's a few hundred drivers who never got a message this year, and it just continues. The numbers don't go down.
20: And what impact do you hope an event like this will do? What change do you want to see now?
18: I'd like to see people stop driving impaired. I myself lost my father-in-law in a motorcycle collision 3 years ago, and the grief and devastation that goes through our family, even when it's not impaired driving related. I know that every driver that we stop, who they're impaired, if we take them off the road, it's a tragedy that we can avoid. And, you know, I don't want to see other families go through what we've gone through the last number of years.
2: That is RNC Constable Jeffrey Heffernan, and he's been recognized for his efforts. He has made 14 arrests of impaired driver just over the last year. News is next now at 6:30.
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0: At 6:30, we have sunshine, 6 degrees in St. John's. Good morning. I'm Sarah Strickland. Traps are being set up in the metro region starting today as officials work to eradicate the invasive Japanese beetle. The Department of Forestry says 14 of the pests were identified at 8 sites in the St. John's area in 2024, and last year there were 100 detections across 26 sites. Because the number of sites increased last year, the area of concern has expanded. No beetles have been detected yet this year because it's believed the creatures have not yet emerged. Department official Sabrina Ellsworth says they're hopeful it can be eradicated with a larvicide application program.
21: And we will be applying larvicide to more areas. But it's important to remember that pesticides are regulated in Canada. And anyone who buys and applies a pesticide must have a valid pesticide applicator's license. And the product is registered by Health Canada, so it will not impact pets, birds, bees, or people. And on our website, on the Environment, Conservation, and Climate Change website, there's more information about the larvicides that we're using, and it speaks to the safety of that product.
0: In the meantime, if you do happen to see the colorful beetles in your garden, don't squish them, but try to capture them in a sealed jar and contact government officials. Environment Canada has ended an air quality warning triggered by a fire at Robin Hood Bay yesterday afternoon. Firefighters and city crews were busy battling a fire at the dump, with smoke visible throughout the metro region. The presence was enough for officials to advise residents in the East End and nearby municipalities to close their windows and limit time outdoors. There's no word on the cause of the fire. However, the city has stated in the past that rechargeable batteries are a known fire risk. Negotiations between this province and Quebec have resumed on reaching a memorandum of understanding on Churchill Falls and future hydro development. However, questions are being asked in Quebec about whether partnering with NL on hydro development is beneficial to that province. Here's VOCM's Linda Swain.
22: The previous MOU, rejected by a review panel put together by Premier Tony Wakeham, had Hydro-Quebec footing the $25 billion bill for development in exchange for access to new projects on the Churchill River. An opinion piece in Le Devoir questions whether proposed hydro expansion on the Churchill River and the development of Gull Island are good for Quebec. Serge Roy says Quebec only has guaranteed access to electricity from Gull Island for 40 years. Among the options being considered by Hydro-Quebec is the development of 10,000 megawatts of wind power at half the cost of developing Gull Island. Ross says when it comes to Gull Island, Newfoundland and Labrador will be the primary beneficiary, while building wind turbines in Quebec will benefit Quebec. He argues there's no reason to give the province $25.5 billion for projects that bring no value to Quebec. Linda Swain, VOCM, Local News Now.
0: And the Carolina Hurricanes won their first Stanley Cup championship in 20 years last night. The Canes shut down the Vegas Golden Knights 3-0. Captain Jordan Staal was named the playoff MVP. He becomes the oldest player to receive the Conn Smythe Trophy at age 37. Up next, your VOCM traffic and weather forecast.
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6: 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Kenneth Lockhead's impressive 70-plus foot mural overlooks the stunning modernist international lounge of Gander International Airport. Commissioned by the Canadian government to be a mural about flight that excluded depictions of aircraft, Lockhead painted Flight and its allegories during the terminal's construction. When opened by Queen Elizabeth II in 1959, the lavish terminal was a glorious example of the glamour of travel, with Flight and its allegories as its centerpiece. 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
1: Good Monday morning. Doesn't the sunshine just make you smile? Honestly, I'd love to see it. And it does improve morale, but it's, don't forget about sun blindness. I was involved in an accident once, and that was honestly the cause. So, you know, make sure you have your sunglasses with you. It's not just for fun and style. It serves a purpose. Slowdowns? Yep. We've got them happening at Portugal Cove Road and Major's Path. And I underestimated this area. I thought it was just like, oh, you just got to wait a little second to get on through there. But no, the lane reductions are serious. And there's four lanes that are feeding into one lane on Portugal Cove Road because, you know, you come off the outer ring road. Anyway, that's northbound. That's a lot longer of a delay than if you're coming in the other direction. But you're aware of it if you live in the area. We've got lane reductions today continuing on Columbus Drive. That's at Waterford Bridge Road overpass. Travel out. Outlets looking great today. That's your VOCM traffic. I'm Jerry Lynn Mackey.
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0: St. John's Metro, rest of the Avalon, sunshine today, a high of 14, except 20 inland, a few clouds for tonight, low of 6, sun and cloud tomorrow, high of 12. Clarenville, central Newfoundland, next couple of days, sunshine and a high of 20, cloudy tonight, low of 8. South Coast, sun and cloud today, a high of 17, cloudy, some fog patches tonight, low of 8. Sun and cloud tomorrow morning, bit of rain by the afternoon, southeasterly winds 40 and a high of 16. And the West Coast, Southwest Coast, Northern Peninsula, sun and cloud, but some showers for the Southwest. Southeasterly winds 30, high of 19. Cloudy tonight, a low of 11, and periods of rain for tomorrow. Southeasterlies 30, except gusting to 120 in the Rec House, and a high of 18. Right now in St. John's, we have sunshine. The temperature is at 7. Back with an update at 7 o'clock for VOCM News. I'm Sarah Strickland.
2: Thank you so much, Sarah. Sarah Strickland in our VOCM newsroom. It's 6:38 at this hour, and it's good to have you along with us for this Monday morning. You know, it's said that all the world's a stage. This summer, all the town's a stage, as Shakespeare by the Sea brings their theatrical productions to local community centers around St. John's. A comedy, Two Gentlemen of Verona, as well as a kids' show, Binja, will be making the rounds this summer. And for more on why Shakespeare by the Sea is heading into these community centers, I've got Jen Dion, board chair with the production company, with me. Good morning, Jen. How are you?
23: Oh, I'm so well, Russell. Thanks.
2: This adventure takes Shakespeare by the Sea into quite a few neighborhoods around the city. How did you end up picking these particular five?
23: Well, our vision at the festival is that Shakespeare is for everyone, and it really challenges us to ask ourselves, who are we not reaching? Who might have a barrier to enjoying these amazing stories and this live experience? So this year, we had a little extra money, so we were able to get even more creative about where we are placing our performances. And we really wanted to be in the heart of some communities that are really part of what makes St. John's so vibrant. So in order to do that, we partnered with local community centers like Froude Avenue, Buckmaster Circle, Virginia Park, Chalker Place, and said, we'd like to come and offer this in your community. How can we work with you to do that?
2: What was the response when you offered this up?
23: These wonderful people who work there are crazy busy. Great thing was, I was like, we don't need anything from you. We're bringing everything, and it's a free performance. We just want to make sure that you communicate with us about what's right for your community, because these neighborhoods are very tight, right? Like, yes. Everybody knows each other, and you can't just walk in and plunk a Shakespeare festival down, right? Like, you really have to have something that will be welcomed by the people in the area. And we don't just have a Shakespeare we're bringing. One of our new shows I'm really excited about, it is a theater for young audiences called Binja, which is about the experience of what it means to be a Newfoundlander through the lens of a whale, a puffin, a moose, a seagull, you know. So it's this great kids show, and it's written by Nabila Qureshi and Abdullah Omar Saif. So we're really happy to make those links, because we hope everybody sees themselves on the stages. Like, you see or you hear something in the story that resonates with your own life. So in creating Binja, that's just another way that we can start to bridge that gap.
2: And in your experience, Jen, what's it like when you have new audiences, or you at least have young audiences who get captivated by theater coming to their community? Because as you know, for most of us, we have to go somewhere special to see this. This is theater coming to our neighborhood.
23: We definitely feel strongly about breaking down the barriers of accessing art. You do not need to get dressed up. In fact, in this instance, you don't have to pay any money, because these shows are going to be offered for free. You can just come and experience this visceral, live, in-person storytelling exchange. And you don't even need to drive this time, hopefully, for some people. Like, they can just go into the park in their neighborhood.
2: Yeah.
23: In Virginia Park, we're partnering with the East Point Elementary School. That's going to be right in the big circle field there. So, you know, it's a really no-risk opportunity to engage with that.
2: I suppose the other thing, too, is that with Shakespeare, because it is so open to interpretation, as you well know, I mean, there's all kinds of ways to do it and get into these new places. Is that fair to say?
23: I think so, very much. You know, there's a stigma about Shakespeare because some people think that it's very high class or inaccessible. And that unfortunately comes from perhaps not the best learning experiences where you read it instead of see it live. But when Shakespeare wrote 450 years ago, he did it for mass audiences, right? So these are made for everyone to be able to enjoy and access.
2: I want to just quickly revisit these five communities that you're going to be heading to. Froude Avenue, Eric and McKay.
23: They have a wonderful neighborhood center there that is kind of our anchor.
2: Buckmaster Circle.
23: Yes, and then we're partnering with the Boys and Girls Club there as well as the community center.
2: Chalker Place.
23: And Chalker Place actually doesn't have a park, but right next to it is a little tucked away gem called Tunis Court Park. You're going to go on a little bit of a hunt to find out where it is, but once you're there, it's all sheltered from the streets, and it's just lovely.
2: And you mentioned the area around Virginia Park as well.
23: Yeah, in Virginia Park, we're going to be in the school grounds right there.
2: And where are you on Froude Avenue?
23: Froude Avenue, right in the park. There's a beautiful big green space.
2: Oh, excellent.
23: Right in the middle of the quad there.
2: All right, so if you live in any of these neighborhoods, just keep an eye out for announcements around Shakespeare by the Sea, the festival coming to your neighborhood. Froude Avenue, Eric and McKay, a Buckmaster Circle area, Chalker Place, and Virginia Park. And for all the information, too, about the Shakespeare by the Sea festival itself, Shakespeare by the Sea Festival, all one word, .com. And you can get all your festival information there, including the performance dates and the locations for the proper productions that are coming up during the month of July and August. Look out for those productions, though, throughout the rest of the summer. In the meantime, all the towns of stage, Jen Dion from Shakespeare by the Sea Festival, the board chair. Jen, thanks for sharing a few minutes with us to talk about this effort by your group.
23: Thank you so much, Russ, to you and VOCM.
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2: Here's the Monday weather to get the week started. It's sunny today and a high of 14 degrees for St. John's, the Metro, and the Avalon, a little warmer inland. Tonight, a few clouds, sun and cloud on the way for Tuesday and a high of 12. For Clarenville and central Newfoundland, it's sunshine for both today and tomorrow and a high of 20. for the South Coast. Sun and cloud today and a high of 17. A little fog overnight, but we'll see sun and cloud early on for Tuesday. A little rain in the afternoon and a high of 16 degrees. And for the West Coast, along the Southwest Coast and the Northern Peninsula, sun and cloud for the most part, but showers for the Southwest Coast and a high of 19 today. Cloudy overnight with some rain expected for Tuesday, and winds will be gusting to 120 in the Rec House area. Tomorrow's a high 18.
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1: Just quickly before we get into headlines, got a note here that Beachy Cove Elementary Fun Day for grades 3 and 4 is going to go ahead today. Just be prepared to be outside all day, so don't forget your sunblock. All right, a look at headlines. Now, firefighters and city crews in Newfoundland and Labrador's capital responded to a landfill fire yesterday. An organization in Newfoundland and Labrador which focuses on food availability and cost likes what it sees in the federal government's new food strategy. These topics and more for your next VOCM News, and that's coming up at 7 o'clock.
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2: And it is Monday, the 15th of June. On this day, all the way back in 1905, Newfoundland kicked Canadian and foreign fishing fleets from its waters. And in more recent times, 1995 to be exact, Richard Weber of Quebec and Russian Mikhail Malakhov reached Ward Island, or Ward Hunt Island. That is Canada's northernmost point of land, and they became the first to ski to the North Pole and back without support teams or outside help. And also a special day today for Brad Gillis. He is one of the guitarists and performers with the band Night Ranger. And let's go back and revisit one of their big hits from 1985. It's Sister Christian on your VOCM Mornings.

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1: I was feeling that for sure. Thank you, Russell. Well, let's talk about this. Animal Health Services advising the public of an outbreak of invasive meningococcal disease following three lab-confirmed cases in central Newfoundland. VOCM's Linda Swain speaks with Medical Officer of Health with the Animal Health Services. That's Dr. Mark McKelvey.
2: So invasive meningococcal disease is caused by a bacteria called Neisseria meningitidis, and it's a bacteria that we have in the environment. And if we were to test a bunch of people, we'd find that 1 in 10 people have it. They're just kind of carried in their nose and their mouth without any symptoms. But what can happen rarely with this bacteria is that it becomes invasive, hence the name invasive meningococcal disease, where it enters our bloodstream and it can get into the central nervous system, and it causes all sorts of problems there, so meningitis, and then we call septicemia or infection of the blood.
3: So what is the treatment then? Do you have to be hospitalized and you know, take intravenous antibiotics?
2: Exactly. So people who have this infection, they need to be seen in hospital quite quickly. So antibiotics are effective at treating the bacteria, but people need to be treated in order to recover.
3: Is it serious if left untreated?
2: Yes. So it's one of those diseases that needs to be treated. Otherwise, the risk is very high of having kind of adverse outcomes, particularly death.
3: And how is it typically spread?
2: So it's actually a bacteria that spreads. It doesn't spread as easy as some of the other kind of infections that we're maybe more familiar with. So it's one, like I said, that spreads through. It's in your kind of nose and throat area, and so it can spread. So think of any way that we might exchange saliva with somebody. That's how this spreads. So it requires quite close contact. So sharing, maybe eating utensils, sharing water bottles, being really close up with somebody, kissing somebody. It's that really close contact that allows this bacteria to spread. It doesn't spread through kind of a passing interaction or being in the same room with somebody. It spreads when we're really quite close to other people or someone who has it, and that allows that bacteria to transfer from one person to another person.
3: So as of Friday, there were three lab-confirmed cases in central Newfoundland. Are all these people known to each other? Are there other cases that have yet to be lab-confirmed?
2: So we're not aware of any other pending cases related to this outbreak. The cases that we are aware of, the transmission is felt to be because of a social network. So this was kind of close contact within a social network that led to transmission.
3: And what sort of things should people be watching for?
2: So important symptoms for people to keep an eye out for. Sometimes it can start innocuously. It's a fever, but then that progresses. So fever with a headache, and then that headache becomes more and more severe. Some people kind of report that they develop what we call photophobia, so sensitivity to light, stiffness in their neck. People might become somnolent or sleepy, might not be like themselves. They might develop nausea, and then sometimes people might develop a rash. So people with fair-colored skin, they might have a purplish rash, purplish dots over their body. People with darker skin, that might be kind of darker, hyperpigmented areas across their body. So anybody who develops, fever and then progressive worsening of that fever associated with that stiff neck, the altered level of consciousness, they need to be seen by a healthcare provider, by emergency, as soon as possible.
3: And is there any fear that this could spread beyond this particular group?
2: So, we monitor these situations. Of course, we were notifying the public here with the declaration of the outbreak. We anticipate that the risk to the general public is quite low. Public health has, identified the cases, and we've identified their contacts. We've managed the contacts in terms of providing them with chemoprophylaxis, so antibiotics, to treat people who might be colonized, and then to reduce risk going forward for those particular individuals. We have recommended a vaccination vaccination, and most of those people have taken that vaccination. So for that cohort, the risk, you know, has hopefully been mitigated, and we anticipate relatively low risk there. For the broader public, because they're not close contacts, and we talked about how the transmission, you know, requires a fair bit of proximity, again, we'd anticipate that the risk to them would be very low, right, that we wouldn't anticipate further cases. But of course, you know, if we become aware of further risk, we'll communicate that and we'll respond accordingly.
3: And of course, generally speaking, I suppose it's wise to make sure you are vaccinated as a child.
2: So, you know, I know it's advice that we say all the time, but keeping up to date with your routine immunizations is a great way to protect against a whole host of diseases. One, certainly the diseases that the immunizations cover, but sometimes we know that having other types of infections can predispose you to having other infections, and maybe that's a circuitous way of saying it. So, you know, sometimes if we're sick with something like the flu or some other infections, that allows these things like Neisseria meningitis to then cause invasive disease, right? So being up to date with all your immunizations is an important way to protect yourself.
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5: At 7 o'clock, we have sunshine. The temperature is at 7 in St. John's. Good morning. I'm Sarah Strickland. Environment Canada has ended an air quality warning triggered by a fire at Robin Hood Bay yesterday afternoon. Firefighters and city crews were busy battling a fire at the dump with smoke visible throughout the metro region. The presence was enough for officials to advise residents in the East End and nearby municipalities to close their windows and limit time outdoors. There is no word on the cause of the fire. However, the city has stated in the past that rechargeable batteries are a known fire risk. Traps are being set up in the metro region starting today as officials work to eradicate the invasive Japanese beetle. The Department of Forestry says 14 of the pests were identified at 8 sites in the St. John's area in 2024, and last year there were 100 detections across 26 sites. Because the number of sites increased last year, the area of concern has expanded. No beetles have been detected yet this year. That's because it's believed the creatures have not yet emerged. Department official Sabrina Ellsworth says they're hopeful it can be eradicated with a larvicide application program.
6: And we will be applying larvicide to more areas. But it's important to remember that pesticides are regulated in Canada. And anyone who buys and applies a pesticide must have a valid pesticide applicator's license. And the product is registered by Health Canada, so it will not impact pets, birds, bees, or people. And on our website, on the Environment, Conservation, and Climate Change website, there's more information about the larvicides that we're using, and it speaks to the safety of that product.
5: In the meantime, if you do happen to see the colorful beetles in your garden, don't squish them, but try to capture them in a sealed jar and contact government officials. NL Health Services says an outbreak of invasive meningococcal disease linked to a social network in central Newfoundland appears to be contained, with the risk to the general public being low. Meningococcal bacteria is common and present in approximately 1 in 10 people with no symptoms, but in rare cases it can become invasive, entering the bloodstream and getting into the central nervous system, causing serious illness and possibly death. Treatment involves hospitalization and intravenous antibiotics. Medical Officer of Health with NLHS, Dr. Mark McKelvey, says all contacts of those infected have been notified by health officials and offered vaccinations. He says the disease is spread primarily through saliva.
2: It doesn't spread as easy as some of the other kind of infections that we're maybe more familiar with. So it's one, like I said, that spreads through, it's in your kind of nose and throat area. And so think of any way that we might exchange saliva with somebody. That's how this spreads. So it requires quite close contact. So sharing, maybe eating utensils, sharing water bottles, being really close up with somebody, kissing somebody. It's that really close contact that allows this bacteria to spread. It doesn't spread through kind of, a passing interaction or being in the same room with somebody.
5: Negotiations between this province and Quebec have resumed on reaching a memorandum of understanding on Churchill Falls and future hydro development. However, questions are being asked in Quebec about whether partnering with NL on hydro development is beneficial to that province. Here's VOCM's Linda Swain.
7: The previous MOU, rejected by a review panel put together by Premier Tony Wakeham, had Hydro-Quebec footing the $25 billion bill for development in exchange for access to new projects on the Churchill River. An opinion piece in Le Devoir questions whether proposed hydro expansion on the Churchill River and the development of Gull Island are good for Quebec. Serge Roy says Quebec only has guaranteed access to electricity from Gull Island for 40 years. Among the options being considered by Hydro-Quebec is the development of 10,000 megawatts of wind power at half the cost of developing Gull Island. Ross says when it comes to Gull Island, Newfoundland and Labrador will be the primary beneficiary, while building wind turbines in Quebec will benefit Quebec. He argues there's no reason to give the province $25.5 billion for projects that bring no value to Quebec. Linda Swain, VOCM, Local News Now.
5: The provincial government is bullish about Newfoundland and Labrador's resource-based development potential and presented that optimism to investors in Ontario and Quebec last week. Finance Minister Craig Pardee says

0: Ward 4. That area is represented by Councillor Tom Davis, but he is on a one-month suspension and not able to participate in council business. A company is asking council to rezone an area of Groves Road, which is populated by large homes on large lots, to allow for semi-detached housing. The recommendation to council is for approval, but people are concerned about loss of rural character, traffic volume and safety, the potential for flooding, and the loss of green space. A petition with over 170 signatures calls on City Hall to at least defer the vote until Councillor Davis is back in his chair and can speak for constituents. The matter is on tomorrow's agenda at the regular council meeting, but it's unclear whether a vote will take place or be delayed until after Councillor Davis returns. Brian Medore, VOCM, Local News Now.
1: The Carolina Hurricanes won their first Stanley Cup championship in 20 years last night. The Canes shut down the Vegas Golden Knights 3-0, winning their third straight game. Carolina captain Jordan Staal was named the playoff MVP, becoming the oldest player to receive the Conn Smythe Trophy at age 37. Up next, your VOCM traffic and weather forecast.
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5: Good Monday morning and great driving conditions. It's gorgeous, glorious sunshine throughout the metro region. Sunglasses required. It's like that for most places, although it's kind of overcast down around the southwest coast, Burgio, Port of Basque area. Not seeing so much sunshine this morning. And it is so nice that Beachy Cove Elementary, their fun day for grade 3 and 4, is going to go ahead today. Just thought I'd work that in. In terms of traffic, lane reductions, like serious slowdowns at Portugal Cove Road and Major's Path. Oh, how I underestimated that area. I went through there on Friday at 5 o'clock, and I definitely got a good dose of, like, 15 minutes. But the zipper merging was on point, especially considering it's four lanes. You know, if you're northbound on Portugal Cove Road, it's four lanes feeding into one. And I must say, everyone was fantastic. So hopefully that will continue in that area. Columbus Drive, lane reductions at Waterford Bridge Road overpass. Looking at the travel outlets, nothing major to report. Everything is on time and on schedule. That's your VOCM traffic. I'm Jerry Lynn Mackey.
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1: St. John's Metro, rest of the Avalon, sunshine today, high of 14, except 20 inland. A few clouds tonight, low of 6, sun and cloud tomorrow, high of 12. Clarenville, central Newfoundland, next couple of days, sunshine, a high of 20, cloudy for tonight, and a low of 8. South Coast, sun and cloud today, a high of 17, cloudy with fog patches this evening, a low of 8. Sun and cloud tomorrow morning, but some rain by afternoon, southeasterly winds 30, high of 16. And the West Coast, southwest coast, northern peninsula, sun and cloud with some showers for the southwest, southeasterly winds around 30, a high of 19, cloudy for tonight, a low of 11, then periods of rain tomorrow, southeasterlies 30, except gusting to 120 in the rec house and a high of 18. Right now in St. John's, we have sunshine. The temperature is at 7. I'll be back with all the news of the day at 7:45 for VOCM News. I'm Sarah Strickland.
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8: 11 minutes after 7 o'clock here on your VOCM Mornings. I'm Russell.
5: I'm Jerry Lynn.
8: How are you? We got ourselves a big old hour in front of us.
5: We do.
8: We're going to talk about cod stocks.
5: Yes.
8: Oh,

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1: Yep.
0: They've increased 55%, so we'll get some reaction from harvesters about
1: this. The quotas, yeah. Speaking of increases, well, they've changed the rules around wildfires, and penalties if you're breaking such regulations have gone way, way up. We're going to check in with Minister of Forestry, Pleman Forsey, joins us.
0: Do you like Ottawa?
1: Yes.
0: Do you like reports?
1: Sometimes.
0: We have Ottawa Report coming up as well. And Tim Powers will be by with that.
1: All right, let's take a minute here to head over to VOCM.com and check in on the question of the day for today. That's Monday, June 15th. We're asking, do you think that any government in Newfoundland and Labrador, no matter the political stripe, will actually reduce spending? So that's a yes or no option at VOCM.com. Weigh in now, weigh in often. Russell.
0: All right, let's see what's going on here. Yes, the main cod stock off Newfoundland and Labrador is in the healthy zone, and allocation for all harvesters have increased by 55%. That's the announcement following a DFO management plan for Northern Cod, Northern Gulf Cod, and Capelin released on Friday. The total allowable catch for cod from southern Labrador all the way down to southern Avalon is just shy of 60,000 metric tons. That's well above last year's limit of 38,000. Well, the president of the Food, Fisheries, and Allied Workers Union is Dawn Street, and she spoke with VOCM's Brian Medore.
2: You know, it's going to mean a lot to our members, both in the inshore and in processing plants. And we are seeing a bit of an increase in processing capacity, which is always great. And of course, this increase is welcome, but it also maintains a 12% harvest rate. So it is a very sustainable increase on the stock.
3: FFAW President Street, just give me your assessment of when I interviewed the minister, Joanne Thompson. She's talking about at some point having a year-round commercial fishery. What does that look like to you, and what has to happen to achieve that? Is it just simply a matter of limiting the offshore midshore to, say, zero, or is it just full speed ahead, continue as is?
2: Well, I think when we say a year-round fishery, we still have to take into consideration there's a spawning closure there in the winter. But fish migrate. And our members will tell you that, you know, there are certain times of the year that fish are in their area. So we're always looking to make sure that when the fish is in your area, you can harvest it. So spreading that resource out over as many months as we can and getting it to market with a consistent supply is beneficial for all of us, because of course we haven't been a big player in the cod industry in a long time globally, but now we are. And having to rebuild that, you know, consumers want a consistent supply, and that's what we're trying to get at here. You know, we have been very successful with some folks investing in hook and line systems who are able to fish into the winter months in larger vessels, and it's been helping. You see the price of cod up this year to the highest it's been, the highest negotiated price that we've ever achieved. So it's a positive story for sure. And obviously, yes, we want to spread that fishery out over as many months as we can, get as much of that fish out of the water as we can, and get as much money into the pocket of our members as we can.
3: It was interesting to see that the total allowable catch, I don't think for any group, was actually achieved, either the inshore or the offshore midshore. I think missed it by about 10% or so, something like that. What's going on there? Is that just simply something that happens every year?
2: So there's a couple of things to take into consideration there, Brian. Number one being processing capacity in this province. It is increasing, and we're very happy to see some processors investing more in cod lines this year. So we're confident that more processing is going to help there. Last year's decision also came down very late when you look at when we wanted to get the fishery open. So with such a large increase last year, there wasn't really a whole lot of time to go out and consult with members on how to increase weekly limits and harvesting capacity and how to get that out of the water. So that was also a challenge. But we're confident this year with an increase in processing capacity, hopefully an earlier opening than we had last year, and an increase in how much harvesters can harvest each week, that we won't be facing those issues this year.
0: That's the president of the FFAW, Dawn Street, speaking with VOCM's Brian Medore about changes to the amount of cod stock. The management plan now says the allowable catch is 60,000 tons. That's up from 38,000 last year. 16 minutes after 7 o'clock on your VOCM mornings.
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0: Here's the Monday weather to get the week started. It's sunny today and a high of 14 degrees for St. John's, the Metro, and the Avalon, a little warmer inland. Tonight, a few clouds, sun and cloud on the way for Tuesday and a high of 12. For Clarenville and central Newfoundland, it's sunshine for both today and tomorrow and a high of 20. For the South Coast, sun and cloud today and a high of 17. A little fog overnight, but we'll see sun and cloud early on for Tuesday, a little rain in the afternoon and a high of 16 degrees. And for the West Coast, along the Southwest Coast and the Northern Peninsula, sun and cloud for the most part, but showers for the Southwest Coast and a high of 19 today. Cloudy overnight with some rain expected for Tuesday, and winds will be gusting to 120 in the rec house area. Tomorrow's a high 18.
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1: Now let's head over to the VOCM newsroom and check in on some of our top headlines this morning. NL Health Services says an outbreak of invasive meningococcal disease linked to a social network in central Newfoundland appears to be contained, with the risk to the general public being relatively low. Energy Minister Lloyd Parrott believes the province will be able to meet the workforce needs of a booming energy and mining sector. And a new child and youth advocate has been appointed by the House of Assembly. We'll have these topics and more for your next VOCM News, and that's the Major Cast, coming to you at 7:45. We're coming up on 7:23 right now. Well, as the forest fire season officially gets underway, the provincial government is sending a very clear, very expensive message to anyone breaking the rules. For the first time in 35 years, Newfoundland and Labrador has completely overhauled its fire regulations under the Forestry Act. Now, the new rules, which are now officially in effect, include huge financial penalties, some reaching up to $500,000 for deliberately or recklessly starting a fire. It also introduces strict new bans on fireworks and updated rules for ATV usage during the high-risk periods. Joining me now to talk about the major crackdown and what people who live here need to know, it's the Minister of Forestry and Agriculture, Pleamon Forsey. Good morning to you, Minister Forsey.
12: Good morning, Jerry Lynn.
1: Wonderful to have you. Thank you so much for joining us. And let's start here. What was the breaking point that made your department realize that, you know, it was time to drastically increase these penalties?
12: Oh, well, you know, over the past few years, Jerilyn, you know, we've saw some changes in the forest fire, you know, the climates and the way the behaviors and everything of those fires and what was happening. So, you know, and you said it, you know, the Act hasn't changed in 35 years. So, we made those changes to update the legislation to modernize and clarify and strengthen those provisions, you know, related to the forest fires, including the penalties and fines, you know, related to those offenses.
1: And the fines are staggering, up to $500,000 for deliberately starting a fire and a minimum of $50,000 for recklessly starting one. Minister, do you believe that these massive financial threats are the only way to get people to take fire safety seriously?
12: You know, it's there's changes that we made. I mean, so we saw what happened in the past, you know, the way the fires have been going. And, you know, and the cost of those fires themselves, you know, just to fight those fires, you know, on a provincial level, a volunteer level, you know, it's expensive cost. So penalties need to be there. So, you know, but the intent is a holistic approach so that, you know, that society, you know, holistic of society approach to preventing and mitigating the wildfires, and that, you know, that everyone, you know, residents, government officials, communities, you know, commercial operators and forest operators, you know, we all play a role.
1: Is there any concern over, you know, someone receives a fine, a huge fine, and you're unable to recover that money?
12: Well, then of course, there's other penalties, you know, there's imprisonment involved with those fines as well. So, you know, that's part of the as part of the Act.
1: Right. There's also new rules targeting fireworks and sky lanterns, banning them entirely, you know, when the weather fire index is extreme or high. How will this impact municipalities or residents planning summer celebrations?
12: Well, you know, we've always went by the weather index, the fire index, you know, whether it's extreme or very high or moderate, you know. So, and we all know that during extreme conditions, you know, we can't use the fireworks and that stuff. So that's, you know, it's very dangerous. So, you know, that's part of the provisions here, regardless to those activities.
1: I also wanted to ask you about the strict new rules for ATVs and motorized vehicles in forested areas requiring spark prevention devices and fire extinguishers. How heavily will your officers be policing the trails this summer just, you know, to enforce that $1,000 minimum fine?
12: Well, we, you know, we have our officers out and about, you know, at different times. And if a fire happens, they'll go in and investigate that. But it's all protection. You know, spark arresters are needed and fire extinguishers. You know, it can happen during really dry conditions. You know, even a spark can start a fire.
1: So true, Minister. Also, the new regulations requiring sawmills to have strict residue management plans. Have you heard any feedback or pushback from the industry regarding the new operational hurdles?
12: Again, you know, when we did the proposal, I mean, so we talked to different stakeholders, municipalities, and forest industry, and they agreed with the act being changed. So it's good to see that happening. I mean, so we know that forest fire, everything related to forest fires can cause a forest fire, and we don't want that. So everybody in the industry agrees with it. You know, we did our stakeholder engagements, and we saw some reasons, and we put those initiatives in place, and I think everybody's in agreement with it.
1: And as we wrap up here with the new fines now officially on the books, what's your message to the public as we head into summer?
12: What we've always been saying, of course, I mean, be safe, be careful. You know, enjoy summer. That's what summer is about. Enjoy it. But please be careful around fires. Be careful in the woods. Watch what we do. You know, watch every activity that we do, especially based around forest fires. And but other than that, enjoy your summer.
1: Fair enough. Minister of Forestry and Agriculture, Pleamon Forzi, I thank you for your time this morning to take a look at these new rules and regulations.
12: Thank you.
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1: Now let's head over to the VOCM newsroom and get you caught up with a look at some of our top headlines this morning. Firefighters and city crews in Newfoundland and Labrador's capital responded to a landfill fire yesterday. Now the air quality statement has been lifted. An organization in Newfoundland and Labrador that focuses on food availability and cost likes what they're seeing with the federal government's new food strategy. And personnel from two search and rescue squadrons will be rescuing the environment this week instead of humans in distress. We'll have these topics and more for your next VOCM News, and that's coming up with the major cast at 7:45.
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22: It's the information you need to get where you're going safely and on time. Up to the minute and accurate traffic reports. This is your VOCM traffic update.
1: Good Monday morning. Good driving conditions for a lot of areas across the island. We've got fantastic sunshine splitting the rocks here in the metro region. And like there's a lot of sunshine across the island. Still a bit overcast there in the Port of Basque region and towards Burgio. We're going to see slowdowns today at the intersection of Portugal Cove Road and Major's Path. And look, I'm the first to admit, I was downplaying this, okay? I went through it on Friday, as I've been saying, and it was like, wow, this is so much more of a headache than I thought. So, yeah, the zipper merging was on point. I got to give you that. And hopefully we can continue to zipper merge our way.
0: You must have gone through it a good time, because I went through there
1: really?
0: Too. And the zipper merging was woeful.
1: Like northbound on Portugal Cove Road, there's four lanes feeding into one lane yeah. that it goes down to at the lights there. So... needless to say, yes, Russell, I was very pleased with what I saw. But you know what? Mixed reviews. They're now coming into the newsroom. Columbus Drive, lane reductions there in both directions at Waterford Bridge Road overpass. Travel outlets, thumbs up. Oh, I should mention this. In about 25 minutes, there's going to be an outage for people in Mount Pearl on Jackman Drive. And it could also impact your driveway access. This work happening there for a while. That's your VOCM traffic. I'm Jerry Lynn Mackey.
0: All right, let's see what's going on in weather. We're off to a decent start for a Monday, it must be said. But what does the rest of the week bring us? I wonder. Well, there's only one way to find out, as far as I'm concerned. And that's to talk to the Gander Weather Office. And this morning, Jerry Lynn spoke with Maxime Cloutier-Gervais about what we can expect over the next 24 to 48 hours.
23: Yeah, so in the short term, we don't have anything significant that would happen for like the Avalon Peninsula. We have clear skies in Cunningham and St. John's this morning, some clouds in the Avalon South Bruin Peninsula that should clear up this morning. Sunny day in sight for the Avalon and the South, maximum temperatures should reach the mid to high teens. Tonight we do have some showers that are possible for Cunningham and the Bruin Peninsula. We do have a low pressure system that will reach the Bruin Peninsula Tuesday afternoon and make its way towards St. John's by Tuesday night. We are looking at a rainy day for Wednesday, but that should taper off before Thursday.
1: I'm noticing a risk of thunder showers tomorrow for the Port of Basque area. What can folks expect there?
23: Yeah, so with the coming system for Tuesday, The low pressure system will make its way from the southwest Tuesday morning. So we did put a risk of a thunderstorm for Porto Basque. There's nothing quite significant with the rain amounts, nothing that should reach the warning criteria, but there is a risk for the southwest for these thunderstorms, yeah.
0: All right, there you go. That is a look at our weather for today with Maxime Cloutier-Gervais at the Gander Weather Office of Environment Canada.
1: Well, it's a beautiful Monday morning, but what's happening in Ottawa? Oh, lots of news. Steady belt, something happening on the national front. And to talk about everything under the sun that does go on in Ottawa, we're joined now by Tim Powers. Good morning, Tim.
2: Jerry Lynn, do you want to know how hot the sun was?
1: No,
2: you know
1: I don't.
2: Okay, well, I don't want to tell you that it was in the mid-30s. It was nice.
1: That's too hot, Tim.
2: It was. It wasn't the oppressive humidity yet, but I know you love the summer weather, so I just wanted to give you that update. How does that make you feel?
1: It feels like you're rubbing it in a little bit, if I'm
2: no,
1: honest.
2: No, I wouldn't do that to you.
1: All right, Tim, let's get down to business, because it seems like all the different countries are getting on board with this idea. The Carney government announced its safe social media policy last week. What's the reaction been?
2: Yeah, the Safe Social Media Act. So you remember a week prior, they had announced their AI policy, and a lot of that AI policy focused on enabling Canadian businesses and Canadians to take advantage of AI. They announced billions of dollars for that. There was criticism at the time that that's all great. Well, where are the protections? So last week, a week later, we got the protections as the government sees them in their Safe Social Media Act. They're going to spend, what is it, about $3 billion, I believe, initially. And a lot of it is things we've heard from other jurisdictions like Australia. So, you know, bans for different social media accounts for 16 years of age and under with exemptions, potentially legislation that'll create a digital oversight body and a person responsible for looking into all of these things. There was some strong language about the threat of digital media. Our own Dr. Oginemi, who was the head of the CMA, was part and parcel of a news conference that had a lot of experts that spoke about the real threat they see from different technologies to young people. By and large, all of the measures that the government announced were pretty well received. Mm-hmm. There was some criticism from the Conservatives that some of what the government is proposing to do may infringe on privacy. It may involve collecting data that it shouldn't collect. But for the most part, there was universal praise of what the government was doing. But the questions about how effective it would be were the chorus, how quickly the legislation would get stood up, how quickly the government would be able to enforce different aspects of their social media policy, and whether it would work, which is the overriding thing, because you'll know Australia put this ban in, 6, 7, 8 months ago, and already it's being reported in Australia that 70% of kids are being able to circumvent it. So the normal questions came forward in Newfoundland and Labrador. John Hogan, the former premier, now opposition leader, he was very praiseworthy of the government. He, of course, has a private member's bill in the legislature. So mostly good, but a lot of uncertainty about its effectiveness. I think the other thing I would add, Jerry Lynn, is probably the federal government is hoping that this will push provincial governments to begin to act. It's a bit like if people go back and look at what happened when the war on smoking began and governments began to push very hard at all levels to stop people from smoking or caution them heavily on the war on smoking, you can see similarities here. Nobody was sure what would work. They're throwing a lot of jello at the wall, hoping it will stick.
1: But Tim, what does your son Patrick think of this?
2: Well, I told him he's going to go to jail. I used it creatively, and I've had this discussion with other parents. He knows it's there. He knows it's not. He knows that there's this kind of a gray area right now. I think he's becoming more conscious when he's allowed to have a device of what he should look at, and we watch it pretty rigorously. But I think kids look at this and say, okay, but how do I watch this and how do I do that? They're already, some of them are already thinking about, okay, how can I do what I want to do? If anything, I guess it's creating some more awareness that it isn't just their parents who are saying it's bad. Other people are doing it too. So from a parental perspective, it gives us a little bit more reinforcement. How it will work technologically, that's the real challenge, because all these kids are so bright and so able when it comes to what they have in their hands that have screens in front of them to figure ways around it.
1: So true. So true. As a mother of a 21-year-old, I know what you're saying. Let's talk about this, Tim. This was kind of juicy. Newfoundland and Labrador Conservative MPs went after the Conservative government for failing to address the current uncertainty with Marine Atlantic. What's the point of an attack of this nature at this time?
2: Yeah, well, as we all know, I think from the story, because we've been covering it on VOCM, we're still in this place where conciliation has ended, and there's a three-week period where Marine Atlantic and their workers have a chance to find some accord before the end of June when the three-week period ends. I think so there's not much the government can do here, because there's already a process whereby both the union and Marine Atlantic can potentially solve things if they want. I think what the Conservative MPs, Cliff Small, Jonathan Rowe, and Carol Anstey are trying to do is say, hey, okay, well, if it all goes to pot, you got to blame the federal government. You know, that's their job as opposition MPs. Not sure it's the most effective attack, but what it does do is it reminds people, including those outside Newfoundland and Labrador, how essential Marine Atlantic is. I've seen some national stories come forward on all of this. So maybe it puts some pressure on all involved. Maybe it pressures the federal government to make sure they have a working plan if things go to pot when this thing is when we get to the end of June and there's no agreement, if there is no agreement. But it's the Carney government right now, their principal complaint was, you know, your fault, government. Well, there isn't anything to throw fault at yet or blame at yet. That will come in time. So they're preconditioning the audience and trying to get in the news and doing that. And that's what opposition MPs do, as right. We know, Jerry Lynn.
1: And Tim, I can't believe it. The G7 kicks off in Paris today. What's expected to dominate discussion there?
2: Well, even better, you know, it's in Evian where the water bottles are. They're going to get all that water in Evian, Paris, just outside Paris. So what is expected to dominate conversation is the apparent truce, Jerry Lynn. I don't know how many of these we've had since the war between the United States, Israel, and Iran began, but apparently we have another deal. Yeah. And apparently it will kick in on Friday. The Prime Minister, as you know, our Prime Minister was in Ireland this weekend. He said to the Irish broadcaster RTE, their national broadcaster, that this would be the focus of the meeting. We'll see. We'll see how long Trump stays. He has a habit, as you know, of going into these meetings and then leaving when his patience disappears. But that war, that conflict, what it means will be the dominant agenda item. The other one will be trade. It's being reported by the Canadian press that our U.S. Trade Minister Dominic LeBlanc and the Americans' trade rep Jameson Greer will be in France for these meetings, and they're apparently going to meet on the sidelines of the G7 and chat. I mean, it was only last week before Donald Trump had a trade deal, and he had all the UFC fighters on the White House lawn that he said, oh, I don't need a deal with Canada and the U.S., so we'll see where that all goes. Another day, another Trump distraction, but hopefully something substantive happens on the front as it relates to the war.
1: At least we live in interesting times, Tim.
2: Look, I know you and Russell went to Washington to watch the UFC because Russ sees himself as kind of like a GSP character, George St. Pierre. He could go out there and kick some butt.
0: I will fight you.
2: How was it? Was the party good or what? What did you think of it?
0: Oh,
1: we loved it.
0: I've had just a joyous time from start to finish, and my fists, my elbows, everything's up today.
2: Oh, there, that a boy, that a guy. Well, you guys go back to the VOCM Octagon and keep Newfoundland and Labrador safe. Okay?
1: Yes, sir. And we'll be listening for your show at 4 p.m. today. Thanks, Tim.
2: Okay, bye, guys.
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3: 7:46, we have sunshine in St. John's. The temperature is at 9. Good morning. I'm Sarah Strickland. In our news...
6: And we will be applying larvicide to more areas.
3: Traps are being set up in the metro region starting today as officials work to eradicate the invasive Japanese beetle. Environment Canada has ended an air quality warning triggered by the fire at Robin Hood Bay yesterday. A new child and youth advocate has been appointed by the House of Assembly. And in national news, commercial service at Montreal's newest airport begins today. We'll take a look at traffic, weather, and the VOCM question of the day. But first in our news, NL Health Services says an outbreak of invasive meningococcal disease linked to a social network in central Newfoundland appears to be contained, with the risk to the general public being low. Meningococcal bacteria is common and present in approximately 1 in 10 people with no symptoms, but in rare cases it can become invasive, entering the bloodstream and getting into the central nervous system, causing serious illness and possibly death. Treatment involves hospitalization and intravenous antibiotics. The Medical Officer of Health with NLHS, Dr. Mark McKelvey, says all contacts of those infected have been notified by health officials and offered vaccinations. He says the disease is spread primarily through saliva.
7: It doesn't spread as easy as some of the other kind of infections that we're maybe more familiar with. So it's one, like I said, that spreads through, it's in your kind of nose and throat area. And so think of any way that we might exchange saliva with somebody. That's how this spreads. So it requires quite close contact. So sharing, maybe eating utensils, sharing water bottles, being really close up with somebody, kissing somebody. It's that really close contact that allows this bacteria to spread. It doesn't spread through kind of, a passing interaction or being in the same room with somebody.
3: Traps are being set up in the metro region starting today as officials work to eradicate the invasive Japanese beetle. The Department of Forestry says 14 of the pests were identified at 8 sites in the St. John's area in 2024, and last year there were 100 detections across 26 sites. Because the number of sites increased last year, the area of concern has expanded. No beetles have been detected yet this year, and that's because it's believed the creatures have not yet emerged. Department official Sabrina Ellsworth says they're hopeful it can be eradicated with a larvicide application program.
6: And we will be applying larvicide to more areas. But it's important to remember that pesticides are regulated in Canada. And anyone who buys and applies a pesticide must have a valid pesticide applicator's license. And the product is registered by Health Canada, so it will not impact pets, birds, bees, or people. And on our website, on the Environment, Conservation, and Climate Change website, there's more information about the larvicides that we're using, and it speaks to the safety of that product.
3: In the meantime, if you do happen to see the colorful beetles in your garden, don't squish them, but try to capture them in a sealed jar and contact government officials. Environment Canada has ended an air quality warning triggered by a fire at Robin Hood Bay yesterday afternoon. Firefighters and city crews were busy battling a fire at the dump, with smoke visible throughout the metro region. The presence was enough for officials to advise residents in the East End and nearby municipalities to close their windows and limit time outdoors. There's no word on the cause of the fire. However, the city has stated in the past that rechargeable batteries are a known fire risk. A woman is in the lockup after a theft from a business on Black Marsh Road yesterday. RNC was called around 2:45 about a woman who was trying to take off with items she didn't pay for. Officers found the woman just outside and determined that she was also wanted on 2 outstanding warrants. The 27-year-old was taken into custody on the warrants, as well as additional charges of theft and breach of release order. Negotiations between this province and Quebec have resumed on reaching a memorandum of understanding on Churchill Falls and future hydro development. However, questions are being asked in Quebec about whether partnering with NL on hydro development is beneficial to that province. Here's VOCM's Linda Swain.
8: The previous MOU, rejected by a review panel put together by Premier Tony Wakeham, had Hydro-Quebec footing the $25 billion bill for development in exchange for access to new projects on the Churchill River. An opinion piece in Le Devoir questions whether proposed hydro expansion on the Churchill River and the development of Gull Island are good for Quebec. Serge Roy says Quebec only has guaranteed access to electricity from Gull Island for 40 years. Among the options being considered by Hydro-Quebec is the development of 10,000 megawatts of wind power at half the cost of developing Gull Island. Ross says when it comes to Gull Island, Newfoundland and Labrador will be the primary beneficiary, while building wind turbines in Quebec will benefit Quebec. He argues there is no reason to give the province $25.5 billion for projects that bring no value to Quebec. Linda Swain, VOCM, Local News Now.
3: The provincial government is bullish about Newfoundland and Labrador's resource-based development potential and presented that optimism to investors in Ontario and Quebec last week. Finance Minister Craig Party says while nothing is a given, he's optimistic about the province's economic future.
9: We were up with the investors in Toronto and Montreal Monday and Tuesday of this week. And when you present a real GDP of 5.5% for Newfoundland and Labrador, and as you've heard many times, 2%, second place in the country of PEI, you know what potential the province has. And while it's not a given, there's a lot of balls still in the air, but we're optimistic in a lot that our fortunes are going to improve.
3: Energy Minister Lloyd Parrott believes the province will be able to meet the workforce needs of a booming energy and mining sector. Parrott attended the annual Bayvert Mining Conference over the weekend. Bay du Nord and numerous mining projects are on the horizon, leading to questions about whether or not Newfoundland and Labrador has a big enough skilled workforce to meet future labor needs. He says once the jobs come, the people will come along with it.
11: We've proven that time and time again. I mean, we went through a phase where we were doing Hebron, Voisey's Bay, Muskrat Falls, and Long Harbor, all at the same time. And back then they said we'd never find the people to do the work, and we found the people to do the work with very few fly in, fly out. Newfoundlanders always hold Newfoundland near and dear to their heart for a very good reason, and if there's an opportunity for them to come home for long-term sustainable work that's well-paying and you know, in an area where they can raise their families, I think they will return.
3: People in the Mount Sio area of St. John's are hoping that City Council postpones a vote involving rezoning to make way for higher density housing. VOCM's Brian Medore reports.
12: The issue in question is on Groves Road, which sits in Ward 4. That area is represented by Councillor Tom Davis, but he is on a one-month suspension and not able to participate in council business. A company is asking council to rezone an area of Groves Road, which is populated by large homes on large lots, to allow for semi-detached housing. The recommendation to council is for approval, but people are concerned about loss of rural character, traffic volume and safety, the potential for flooding, and the loss of green space. A petition with over 170 signatures calls on City Hall to at least defer the vote until Councillor Davis is back in his chair and can speak for constituents. The matter is on tomorrow's agenda at the regular council meeting, but it's unclear whether a vote will take place or be delayed until after Councillor Davis returns. Brian Medore, VOCM, Local News Now.
3: There is discontent from several quarters in Labrador over this year's expanded commercial cod fishery. VOCM's Beth Fagan reports.
10: The quota in 2J3KL, that's roughly from southern Labrador to the southern Avalon, is now up to 60,000 metric tons, about a 55% increase over last year. The inshore fishery gets 70%, the offshore 20%, and the indigenous people 10%. However, the Labrador Fishermen's Union Shrimp Company says the federal government chose to give the fish to its friends rather than show fairness. President and CEO Dwight Russell says the increase benefits Ice Water Seafoods and Ocean Choice International, two island-based companies which already dominate the offshore northern cod fishery. He says the cod stock is largely off the shores of southern Labrador, so the management plan amounts to taking from the north and giving to the south. The Nunatsiavut government is also displeased, calling on Ottawa to go back to the drawing board and allocate more resources for their communities. Beth Fagan, VOCM, Local News Now.
3: The Carolina Hurricanes won their first Stanley Cup championship in 20 years last night. The Canes shut down the Vegas Golden Knights 3-0 to win their third straight game and take home Lord Stanley. Carolina captain Jordan Staal was named the playoff MVP, becoming the oldest player to receive the Conn Smythe Trophy at age 37. The New York Knicks keeping the party going after winning their first title in 53 years. Here's a report from ABC News.
13: Fans greeting the champs at the airport after their plane was met with a water cannon salute at Westchester County Airport. Some of the players going straight from the airport to the Puerto Rican Day Parade, which took place, fittingly, on Knickerbocker Avenue. But the parade Knicks fans have been waiting decades for has been set for Thursday. New York's Mayor Zohran Mamdani announcing that a ticker tape parade will be held in the team's honor.
14: Hannah Batah, ABC News, New York.
3: A new child and youth advocate has been appointed by the House of Assembly. Wilma McGinnis, a registered social worker, had worked as a director at the Office of the Child and Youth Advocate up to now. McGinnis steps into the position following the retirement of her predecessor, Linda Clemens Spurl, in August of last year. The appointment is effective today. Prime Minister Keir Starmer says Britain will ban children under 16 from using various social media apps. The UK's ban will apply to platforms including Snapchat, TikTok, YouTube, Instagram, Facebook, and X, but not messaging services like WhatsApp. The move makes the UK part of a growing global movement to tighten online safety for children. Canada, Australia, Brazil, and Indonesia have introduced legislation or announced age-based restrictions for children's access to social media. Prime Minister Mark Carney is heading to eastern France today for the G7 summit, a day after U.S. President Donald Trump announced an agreement had been reached to end the more than 15-week conflict in Iran. Here's Karen Rebo.
15: While in Ireland on the weekend, Carney told Irish news outlet RTE that the war in Iran would be topic number one at the G7. He said Russia's war in Ukraine is also a key issue, as well as trade and emerging technologies. At the summit today in Evian-le-Bain, Carney will meet with the president of the European Council, Antonio Costa, as well as European Commission President Ursula von der Leyen, before attending a working dinner. While it's unknown whether Carney and Trump will sit down privately over these next couple of days, Canada-US Trade Minister Dominic LeBlanc and U.S. Trade Rep Jameson Greer are set to connect on the summit sidelines. Karen Rebo, The Canadian Press.
3: Porter Airlines is betting travelers will embrace a new passenger terminal at Montreal Metropolitan Airport on Montreal's South Shore. Commercial service begins today from the new terminal in Saint-Hubert, with Porter launching flights to 11 Canadian destinations, including St. John's, Vancouver, Calgary, and both Toronto airports. Chief Executive Michael Deluce says bookings have already exceeded expectations, and he predicts the airport will quickly become the talk of the town. Deluce says Porter's research found roughly half of the Montreal area's population can reach the Saint-Hubert Airport faster than Trudeau International Airport, and he believes travelers who try the airport will keep coming back. Taking a look at the VOCM question of the day for June 15th, do you think that any government in Newfoundland and Labrador, no matter the political stripe, will actually reduce spending? Yes or no? You can weigh in over at VOCM.com under the question of the day. 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
22: 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Up to the minute and accurate traffic reports. 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
1: Good Monday morning and good driving conditions as well. Right across the board, seeing the glorious sunshine for a whole lot of areas across the island. Still kind of overcast down around Portabasque area, but good driving, like I say. We'll continue those slowdowns today, and they're already tangly there at the intersection of Majors Path and Portugal Cove Road. Just a reminder that zipper merging will help everyone get through in a timely fashion. And Columbus Drive, lane reductions there at Waterford Bridge Road overpass as well. Belle Island Ferry Service, it's the Legionnaire and the Flanders on the two-vessel schedule. That's your VOCM traffic. I'm Jerry Lynn Mackey.
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3: St. John's Metro, rest of the Avalon, sunshine today, a high of 14, except 20 inland, a few clouds for tonight, and a low of 6, sun and cloud tomorrow, high of 12. Clarenville, central Newfoundland, next couple of days, sunshine, a high of 20, tonight cloudy and a low of 8. South Coast, sun and cloud today, high of 17, cloudy, some fog patches tonight, low of 8. Sun and cloud tomorrow morning, bit of rain in the afternoon, southeasterly winds 30 and a high of 16. For the West Coast, Southwest Coast, the Northern Peninsula, sun and cloud but showers for the Southwest, southeasterly winds 30, high of 19. Cloudy tonight, a low of 11, periods of rain tomorrow, southeasterly winds at 30, except gusting to 120 in the rec house, and a high of 18. Right now in St. John's, we have sunshine, and the temperature is at 9. 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
0: 3 minutes after 8 o'clock on your VOCM Mornings. Thanks for keeping us company. I'm Russell.
1: I'm Jerry Lynn.
0: And we got a big old hour in front of us. We're going to talk about a company that's just had to pivot a little bit to find more markets in other places besides the States.
1: And this is New Workplace NL, expanding their psychological injury policy to include workplace harassment. We'll tell you more.
0: Everybody's singing the internationality these days because the FIFA World Cup is on. Quite a few matches over the weekend, and that included one involving Canada. We'll hear from somebody who was there firsthand.
1: And we'll take you back to a ceremony where 18 police officers were honored for their efforts to get impaired drivers off the road.
0: Alrighty, it is, just a great little Monday morning out there and lots of sunshine. And so a multinational Newfoundland-based technology company has received a financial boost to combat American tariffs. Notice Electronics makes underwater monitoring gear primarily for the fishing industry. Now, over the last year, their products have been getting slapped with tariffs when entering the States, even though they're covered by a free trade agreement. ACOA, the Atlantic Canada Opportunities Agency, have stepped in with $375,000 to help funding for Notice to find additional markets for their products in Europe and Asia. It's part of a $1.5 billion fund set up by the federal government to redirect markets for Canadian businesses. Francis Parrott is marketing manager for Notice Electronics, and I've reached him this morning at his company's offices in Mount Pearl. Good morning, Francis. How are you?
19: I'm very good this morning on this beautiful sunny morning.
20: So you get a bill for $375,000 from Uncle Sam. Prior to this tariff notice, when you sold into the United States, were you part of the free trade agreement? Had you encountered anything like these tariffs before?
19: So the United States has been a long-standing, very important market to Notice. I would say for the last 20 years, a substantial portion of our turnover comes from the U.S. The tariffs caused uncertainty. The problem wasn't there was a tariff. We deal with tariffs all the time in different countries. Mm-hmm. The problem came with the uncertainty if the equipment would receive tariffs when they went down to the U.S. Under free trade, it was never an issue in the past. We've never seen tariffs on our equipment. So what I mean by uncertainty is that when we would send out a particular order to an agent in the U.S. or an actual end user, you just wouldn't know if the equipment was going to go through without tariffs. And sometimes there would be $20,000-$25,000 in tariffs. So we absolutely did see some hesitation by long-term dealers. And I guess putting purchase decisions off or slowing that purchase.

0: is two-pronged approach to diversification. First of all, if we look at the European market, we've been dealing in Europe for years, actually. We even have our own office in Spain, Notos Maritima. But what the funding allowed us to do, it's allowing us to go really aggressive with some new products, with some new technology in those existing markets, and make that even faster.
1: I don't know if this is the right term, but Francis, how much of this kind of thing ends up being a wake-up call for a business that complacency is not an option?
0: So that's another excellent question. I think it shows your susceptibility when you're too many eggs in one basket, the term an old phrase, but
1: Sure.
0: still a very true phrase. I think even when things are going really well, like it had been going for us, and even to this day, it's still going well. We still ship a lot of equipment down to the US. I think diversification, you can't underestimate the importance, and that was it was a little bit of a wake-up call. We were a little bit too open to the US being of our major market. And at the end of the day, I think Notice, and I think a lot of other companies would probably agree with me on this. The diversification pathway is it's an interesting one and it's a challenging one. You're stronger because of it. And we're seeing that now, even in this very short term. I think the opportunities we've developed because of the funding, even right now, are very interesting. And we probably wouldn't have seen those if we weren't made to look at other markets more aggressively.
1: Yeah, it's amazing what your options are when you don't have any. Just to
0: Yeah,
1: wrap,
0: so.
1: well, just to wrap up, Francis, we're seeing this at the federal level. The federal government seems to be leading in terms we better start looking elsewhere. How much are you encouraged by what government wants to do or where it opens doors around the world for Canadian business?
0: Oh, I was really impressed with how fast government and then ACOA executed that funding, getting it out to businesses. From a small business perspective, what they did with that funding and they recognized the need, that was impressive. Like I say, we've been around a long time. We've seen a lot of these sorts of things. The recognition of the need and the execution of the solution. But very impressed and very pleased to see that from federal government and from ACOA's perspective there.
1: Well, Francis, it's been an education to chat with you this morning to get a sense of your business. I hope you come back and give us an update sometime soon about how things are going.
0: Oh, absolutely. Always a pleasure to talk to Stingray and appreciate the time and be able to give some feedback there.
1: Francis Parrott is marketing manager with Notos Electronics. They're a fisheries technology and other types of technology with clients around the world. Francis, have yourself a tremendous rest of your day.
0: Excellent. You too.
2: This is your VOCM Mornings with Jerry Lynn Mackey and Russell Bowers.
1: 10 after 8 now, and the excitement around the FIFA World Cup was already building leading up to Friday's first match for Team Canada on home soil. And one Newfoundlander got a first-hand look at it all as Canada took the pitch. Well, joining me now is CJ Nolan. He was there taking in the atmosphere, the fans, and all the excitement surrounding one of the biggest sporting events on the planet. Good morning, CJ. How are you?
3: Morning, Russell. I'm doing great. Thanks.
1: I think it was like the first time since 1986 that Canada has been involved in the World Cup, and they got that one-all draw with Bosnia Herzegovina. What was it like prior to the game? What do you remember about it?
3: I can remember the city was just electric. There was a game on for the Yankees and Blue Jays that same day, and there was a lot of red throughout the whole city, and the Bosnia fans were certainly out and that kind of thing. It was a terrific day all around, and just a lot of excitement, big crowds, just real busy there, and a lot of energy.
1: Had you been to anything like that before?
3: I was actually at the 1994 World Cup in Orlando, Florida. My father took me as a kid because we're a big soccer family. So it was, we were there before, but it was a different experience this time around. I mean, Canada being there, being in our home country and seeing the sea of red, and it was just so much excitement. I remember that being exciting as a kid because it was the Netherlands and Morocco at the time, but didn't really mean as much to me as this experience for sure.
1: As your love of the sport has grown over the decades, what has it meant to you that you can go to an actual World Cup game in your home country and cheer for your home team?

0: I think it's great. I mean, having three kids and that kind of thing, they're all been playing soccer, and I think this whole experience is going to bring a lot more excitement to the whole soccer community, both in Canada and U.S. and even Mexico. And I just know there's a lot of excitement. You know, even at my office at Mon Insurance, we had a sea of red happening at our office on Friday, and I think there's a lot of build up, and watching all the games all weekend long, even after the Canada game, seems like a lot of fans across the world are going to bring that excitement over to North America.
1: It's a remarkable thing, CJ, because, you know, in the lead up to a World Cup, there's all this criticism of FIFA and, you know, the demands that it makes on cities, the expenses that countries have to incur to do this. But a lot of that drifts away the second we get to kickoff. How much did you feel swept up in everything that was going on once the emotion of the game kicked in?
0: I just think that it wasn't just the game. It was the whole experience from the opening ceremonies to, you know, the flags covering the field when they were singing the national anthems. I mean, they had Michael Bublé open up singing a song, and then Alanis Morissette singing the Canadian national anthem. You know, you feel proud to be Canadian when you're there. And as the momentum of the game was building up, I mean, Bosnia scored first, of course, which silenced the crowd a little bit, but you could feel Team Canada coming on, and when they scored, like, the whole arena just, I mean, the stadium just really, really went, it was a frenzy, and I loved every minute of it, and I think it just, it was just a terrific experience all around, and something I will never forget, that's for sure.
1: It's a remarkable thing for the game because, you know, they're not exactly what you call high-flying offensive affairs, you know. There's not a lot of 7-5 games. It's a lot of, you know, in this case, a 1-1 draw. For anyone who doesn't watch the sport on a regular basis, I mean, describe the drama. I mean, Canada falls behind 1-0 and then spends the rest of the time trying to bring things level. I mean, the tension must be unbearable in some spots.
0: It is, and especially where Team Canada was holding a lot of possession of the play and that kind of thing. I mean, you could almost feel, like, we could feel that Team Canada was coming on, and they were making some changes throughout the game and that kind of thing, and the players that were coming on were making a difference, and it was just, the whole atmosphere was just, you could feel like the fans just ready to burst.
1: Mm-hmm.
0: And then when they scored, like, you know, shortly after the 70th minute, the place just erupted, and it was just so cool. Just an awesome experience to be around, and soccer is not a game of explosion. You saw some goals yesterday in the game where Germany won 7-1, but that is very unusual. So 1-1 game, we're happy to get our first point at the World Cup, and I think it's going to be a great game coming up this week against Qatar. And there's a lot left to cheer on Team Canada, that's for sure.
1: Well, I mean, at least it wasn't a loss, so, I mean, that's a start right there, and I think there were a couple of other draws in their group as well, so that bodes well. You know, it's always a hallmark of a Newfoundlander in Toronto that they find the other Newfoundlanders. Did you happen to find any other fans from back home?
0: Well, I think there were several there, that kind of thing. My brother was actually at the game with his wife, too, as well, but they were in a different section, and they were enjoying it as well. So they spent the weekend there. There was lots on the go in Toronto. Like I said, the Blue Jays were playing. There was a concert at Rogers Stadium. So it was, there was a lot happening in Toronto. And I think, as I said, we're a big soccer family, so I think it meant probably a little bit more to us than probably some other families it would. But that's just part of who we are.
1: How much do you take away from this experience to come home and, spread the World Cup or the soccer fever to others?
0: Yeah, it's funny because yesterday morning, I came home Friday night on the last flight at 9 o'clock. So my daughter had a soccer game yesterday morning, and there was a lot of excitement even there, and people were asking how it was and what was going on, that kind of thing. So, yeah. You know, just sharing my experience around the community and how it was and talking about how great it is to go to such a soccer experience, whether it's TFC or Montreal or Vancouver. And, you know, we've got a lot of affiliations now with a lot of the soccer clubs, and especially the big soccer club out in Vancouver with the Whitecaps. I think it's going to be great for the kids, and it's going to promote a lot more soccer throughout our nation. And even in Newfoundland, there's a lot of excitement for sure.
1: It is. And I admire the experience you've had, CJ. CJ Nolan works in St. John's, attended the World Cup on Friday. Canada's next match is Thursday. CJ, thanks for telling us about your experience this morning.
0: Thanks very much, Russell. Have a good day.
1: It's 17 minutes after 8.
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13: Here's the Monday weather to get the week started. It's sunny today at a high of 14 degrees for St. John's, the Metro, and the Avalon, a little warmer inland. Tonight, a few clouds, sun and cloud on the way for Tuesday and a high of 12. For Clarenville and Central Newfoundland, it's sunshine for both today and tomorrow and a high of 20. For the South Coast, sun and cloud today and a high of 17. A little fog overnight, but we'll see sun and cloud early on for Tuesday, a little rain in the afternoon and a high of 16 degrees. And for the West Coast, along the Southwest Coast and the Northern Peninsula, sun and cloud for the most part, but showers for the Southwest Coast and a high of 19 today. Cloudy overnight with some rain expected for Tuesday. and winds will be gusting to 120 in the Rec House area. Tomorrow's a high 18.
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14: Now let's head over to the VOCM newsroom and get you caught up with some of our top headlines this morning. Firefighters and crews in Newfoundland and Labrador's capital city responded to a landfill fire yesterday. Energy Minister Lloyd Parrott believes the province will be able to meet the workforce needs of a booming energy and mining sector. And a new child and youth advocate has been appointed to or by the House of Assembly. We'll have these topics and more for your next VOCM news, and that's coming up at 8:30. 8:23 right now. Well, an organization in this province that focuses on food availability and cost likes what it's seeing with the federal government's new food strategy. Unveiled by Prime Minister Mark Carney late last week, the strategy earmarks about $3 billion over the next 10 years just to give Canadians more access to locally produced fruit, vegetables, and other fresh items at local lower prices, I should say. Now, one way to do that would be to introduce infrastructure such as more food hubs and terminals designed to increase competition. Josh Smee, the executive director at Food First NL, was on the Tim Power Show reacting to the strategy.
15: I think it's pretty solid. Obviously, we always wait to see the details of how these things roll out in practice. But what is in the strategy looks a lot like what we've been hearing out in community over the last years. And in fact, I was in Ottawa yesterday speaking at the Agriculture Committee, and there's definitely pieces of the strategy that are very reflective of what I was able to bring there and other community colleagues from around Atlantic Canada. We actually kind of felt like we'd been scooped. We were in there talking, and then a few hours later, they went out and announced this thing. But I will say, yeah, by and large, it's a pretty strong piece of work when you think about where the gaps are in our food system as it is right now. I think it gets it generally right.
16: So I'm guessing some of these gaps are on the distribution side, because I keep reading a lot about food terminals, and they talk about expanding the Ontario food terminal, opening two new food terminals, and establishing or expanding 10 smaller food hubs. Explain why that's important, Josh.
15: Yeah, so we have two food hubs here in Newfoundland and Labrador. I should know because they're projects of ours. But the food hub model in general is growing all around the country, and it's solving a problem that's pretty common in Canada, which is that it's actually pretty difficult to get local food to local markets in this country.
16: Really?
15: So think about, think about Newfoundland and Labrador, right? You know, if you have a small independent store on the Northern Peninsula, and you want to stock your shelves with food from Cormac, which is just up the road, it is surprisingly hard to do that. And the reason is because our distribution systems in this country are not really set up for the size of producer that we have in this province, for example. We have lots of pretty small producers. They're not at the scale that they're able to access, you know, the much larger distribution system. So it's hard for small producers to get food together in a way that stores can buy it. That's why food hubs exist. So, we see these all over the country where they're buying from multiple producers and making it really easy for people to order from all these different producers at once. And so they're kind of a mini version of those big food terminals that you'd see in a place like Ontario. But they're doing the same thing, which is just providing access to local food. And it's making a bit of an end run around the system of distribution and supply that we have right now, which is pretty concentrated, right? There's only a few big distributors. There's only a few big retailers, and that lack of competition pushes prices up, right?
16: So on that front, and again, in Newfoundland, we have unique challenges, but part of what I just read is obviously about trying to grow more of our own food. How much of that may be possible in Newfoundland and Labrador with federal investment and with the other challenges we face?
15: Yeah, so I mean, federal investment matters in this piece. So for growing food, a big part of the new strategy is around more greenhouse growing. Again, on that one, I am waiting to see the details, because most of the big greenhouse growing in this country is in southern places, southern Ontario, for example, and they're growing it for export.
14: And that is Josh Smee. He's the executive director of Food First NL, and he was on the Tim Power Show reacting to this new federal strategy, food strategy, that was announced late last week. Well, we have a few minutes before we go to news. Let's bring in VOCM's Brian Callahan, the host of Open Line, kicking off at 9 o'clock. Good morning, Brian.
17: Morning, morning, morning.
14: How was your weekend?
17: It was busy. Weekends are becoming just as busy, if not more so, than my weekdays, to be honest with you.
14: Yeah. All right. What is catching your eye in terms of news and current affairs for your show today?
17: Oh, God. Where do you start? I hesitate to. I'll tell you. I've got a... If we're going to... Look, there is apparently a deal.
14: Yes.
17: To end the Iran-U.S. war. And I'll believe it when I see it. Sorry for being so skeptical. I'm trying to find this...
14: You would be forgiven for that, Brian, because we've heard for ages.
17: You cry wolf so many times, they're not going to listen to you. So you get the Pakistani prime minister to announce this instead. Gives it more credence. You get others to say very broad statements like, yes, there's something happening. But it's an MOU. And we know a little something about MOUs here in Newfoundland and Labrador and how they can come and go. But I'll just give you this quick one. I got our resident poet laureate, Bob LeMessurier. He sends me some great poems throughout the day. I can't get to all of them, but this one, speaking about the cage fighting. And you're president of the United States. It's your 80th birthday. What do you want to do? Throw yourself a birthday party, right?
14: On the lawn.
17: With a cage. With more aggression than you can shake a stick at.
14: Yeah,
17: anyway,
14: really.
17: This is the little poem from Bob LeMessurier, and I'm going to share this one. Brainless brawn on the White House lawn is indicative of the dim of dawn when natural light was all but gone. The darkness spread its demon thread over every spot its footsteps tread. Its tentacles reached out in dread. Such is the toxic Trump turmoil embedded in its blessed oil, contaminated sea and soil. At war with those who dare oppose the emperor who thumbs his nose at anyone who takes his clothes. This aberration must abate, returning to its normal state, a nation just insane of late.
14: Seems accurate, doesn't
17: Thanks,
14: it?
17: Thanks, Bob, for that
14: yeah,
17: one.
14: Yeah, yeah.
1: Them's fighting words.
17: Yeah, well, that's all it was yesterday on the White House lawn, wasn't it? That's what I would do for my 80th. What would you do for your 80th birthday? If you're the narcissist that wants to do stuff for their own birthday.
14: I can't say it on the radio.
1: Well, I'm almost 80, so I've got to start making plans sooner than later.
17: You're
14: no,
17: what?
14: You're not.
1: Yeah, I'm getting
14: no,
1: there.
14: No, you're not.
1: Another 3 or 4 years.
17: Wow, and I didn't know our retirement age went that
14: no.
1: I'd probably just have like
17: good for 80, Russell,
1: big dog adoption thing and leave it at that.
14: Cool.
1: Yeah.
17: That seems a lot more less aggressive.
1: But, you know, when I turn 80, I might want a big cage fight in front of me. So you guys are duly warned.
17: Yeah, that's the first thing that would be on my mind. Anyway, there it is. This is the times that we live in, and we'll see where this peace deal goes. Like I said, you cry wolf that many times. I'll believe it when I see it.
14: Yeah, and when gas prices sort of drop.
17: When Hormuz opens, and
14: that'll be months, won't it?
17: Yeah, there you go.
14: All right, well, Brian, I can't wait to hear your show.
17: We've got lots to talk about. We haven't even gotten into the World Cup yet, but we can talk all of this stuff. Whatever's on your brain, the brainless brawn, as Bob LeMessurier said, we'll take it.
14: From 9 until noon today. All right, it's 8:30, time for your VOCM news, and thanks, Brian.
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19: At 8:30, we have sunshine. The temperature is at 9 in St. John's. Good morning. I'm Sarah Strickland. NL Health Services says an outbreak of invasive meningococcal disease linked to a social network in central Newfoundland appears to be contained, with the risk to the general public being low. Meningococcal bacteria is common and present in approximately 1 in 10 people with no symptoms, but in rare cases, it can become invasive, entering the bloodstream and getting into the central nervous system, causing serious illness and possibly death. Treatment involves hospitalization and intravenous antibiotics. The Medical Officer of Health with NLHS, Dr. Mark McKelvey, says all contacts of those infected have been notified by health officials and offered vaccinations. He says the disease is spread primarily through saliva.
20: It doesn't spread as easy as some of the other kind of infections that we're maybe more familiar with. So it's one, like I said, that spreads through, it's in your kind of nose and throat area. And so think of any way that we might exchange saliva with somebody. That's how this spreads. So it requires quite close contact. So sharing, maybe eating utensils, sharing water bottles, being really close up with somebody, kissing somebody. It's that really close contact that allows this bacteria to spread. It doesn't spread through kind of, you know, a passing interaction or being in the same room with somebody.
19: A woman is in the lockup after a theft from a business on Black Marsh Road yesterday. RNC was called around 2:45 about a woman who was trying to take off with items she didn't pay for. Officers found the woman just outside and determined that she was also wanted on 2 outstanding warrants. The 27-year-old was taken into custody on the warrants, as well as additional charges of theft and breach of release order. People in the Mount Sio area of St. John's are hoping that City Council postpones a vote involving rezoning to make way for higher density housing, VOCM's Brian Medore reports.
0: The issue in question is on Groves Road, which sits in Ward 4. That area is represented by Councillor Tom Davis, but he is on a one-month suspension and not able to participate in council business. A company is asking council to rezone an area of Groves Road, which is populated by large homes on large lots, to allow for semi-detached housing. The recommendation to council is for approval, but people are concerned about loss of rural character, traffic volume and safety, the potential for flooding, and the loss of green space. A petition with over 170 signatures calls on City Hall to at least defer the vote until Councillor Davis is back in his chair and can speak for constituents. The matter is on tomorrow's agenda at the regular council meeting, but it's unclear whether a vote will take place or be delayed until after Councillor Davis returns. Brian Medore, VOCM, Local News Now.
19: The Carolina Hurricanes won their first Stanley Cup championship in 20 years last night. The Canes shut down the Vegas Golden Knights 3-0. Carolina captain Jordan Staal was named the playoff MVP, becoming the oldest player to receive the Conn Smythe Trophy at age 37. Up next, your VOCM traffic and weather forecast.
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23: It's the information you need to get where you're going safely and on time. Up to the minute and accurate traffic reports. 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
14: I wish every Monday was like today. It's glorious. We have great driving conditions right across the island and a little bit of sunshine to boot. So that helps boost morale. I just want to take your time on a day like this because you, get a heavy foot when it's this nice, right? We'll have slowdowns, and it's happening right now, actually, at the intersection of Portugal Cove Road and Major's Path. It is quite a delay for drivers, and I know it's patronizing to be told this, but leaving early, might help you get through in a timely fashion. I can never manage it, can I? Russell nods yes. No, I can't. Columbus Drive, lane reductions in both directions there at Waterford Bridge Road overpass. And looking at the travel outlets, nothing to report. Everything is tickety-boo today. That's your VOCM traffic. I'm Jerry Lynn Mackey.
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19: St. John's Metro, rest of the Avalon today, sunshine and a high of 14, except 20 inland. A few clouds for tonight, a low of 6, sun and cloud tomorrow, high of 12. Clarenville, central Newfoundland, next couple of days, sunshine and a high of 20, cloudy for tonight, a low of 8. South Coast for today, sun and cloud, a high of 17. Cloudy, some fog patches tonight, a low of 8. Sun and cloud tomorrow morning, some rain in the afternoon, southeasterly winds 30 and a high of 16. And the West Coast, Southwest Coast, Northern Peninsula, sun and cloud with some showers for the southwest, southeasterly winds 30 and a high of 19. cloudy for tonight, a low of 11 and periods of rain tomorrow. Southeasterly winds 30, except gusting to 120 in the rec house and a high of 18. Right now in St. John's, we have sunshine and the temperature is at 12. Back with an update just before 9 o'clock for VOCM News. I'm Sarah Strickland.
14: It is 23 minutes to 9 o'clock, and thanks for joining us here on your VOCM mornings on a gorgeous day. Let's talk about this. Developments. Yes, Workplace NL has expanded their psychological injury policy to include workplace harassment. VOCM's Richard Duggan speaks with the Vice President of Prevention and Workplace Services, Alicia Sutton, about why the change was needed.
3: There's several reasons why we decided to make this change. We fully recognize that having workplaces that are psychologically healthy is very important. We also know that there's an increasing awareness of psychological well-being in our society as a whole. And also coming from the previous statutory review of the workers' compensation system, there was a recommendation for us to look at expansion in that area.
4: So what would fall under this expanded policy? What constitutes a psychological injury in this instance?
3: Yeah, so this is about workplace harassment in particular, and our policy does give a definition, and that is available on our website. But really, our policy defines workplace harassment as aggressive, intimidating, or discriminatory conduct. And that could be, you know, repeated over a period of time, or it could be a serious event.
4: Is this an issue, I guess, that's becoming more prevalent?
3: Mm-hmm. So we've been tracking data, I guess, from claims in respect to assaults and violent acts for some time. And we did start to see that spike start to climb up in around 2008. And I'm pleased to say that back in 2018, that was our peak. That was the high point. So it's been declining a little bit since that time.
4: Exactly. What kind of numbers were you seeing in relation to this?
3: So if I look at psychological injuries in particular, those that are related to a traumatic event, which is what our policy covered previous to this recent change on June the 1st, we had about 350 psychological injuries over a five-year period, and that peaked at 90 claims in a year, but that was about 5 years ago, and it's been declining ever since. We had 50 last year, as an example.
4: And for anyone who's listening to this, and maybe this is something that they would like to explore further, how can they reach out to Workplace NL? How can they find out more information?
3: Yeah, so if you find yourself in a situation with workplace harassment, then you can get information on our website, workplacenl.ca, sorry. And if there's actually a confirmed diagnosis of workplace harassment, you can file a claim online at myworkplacenl. I think it's just always really important that we focus on prevention in our workplaces, and employers and employees both have a role in that. An employer is responsible for looking across their workplace and understanding hazards, and that needs to happen on a regular basis. And then they put in, you know, controls in place, such as policies and procedures and training for their staff. And then employees are expected to participate by following those particular requirements. So it's everybody has a role with regards to creating a respectful workplace. And it's important, I think it's an important message for me to leave with to emphasize that.
14: Yep, everybody plays a role. I can't agree more. That is Alicia Sutton. She is Vice President of Prevention and Workplace Services with Workplace NL, and she was having a chat with VOCM's Richard Duggan.
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13: Here's the Monday weather to get the week started. It's sunny today and a high of 14 degrees for St. John's, the Metro, and the Avalon, a little warmer inland. Tonight, a few clouds, sun and cloud on the way for Tuesday and a high of 12. For Clarenville and central Newfoundland, it's sunshine for both today and tomorrow and a high of 20. For the south coast, sun and cloud today and a high of 17. A little fog overnight, but we'll see sun and cloud early on for Tuesday, a little rain in the afternoon and a high of 16 degrees. And for the west coast, along the southwest coast and the northern peninsula, sun and cloud for the most part, but showers for the southwest coast and a high of 19 today. Cloudy overnight with some rain expected for Tuesday, and winds will be gusting to 120 in the rec house area. Tomorrow's a high 18.
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13: 8:46 now, and 18 police officers have been honored for their efforts to get impaired drivers off the road. The Team Nick Coates Awards were handed out at RNC headquarters in St. John's on Friday. Now, the awards are named in honor of Nick Coates, who was killed by an impaired driver in 2013. VOCM's Richard Duggan and others spoke with Coates' mother and past president of MAD Canada, Patricia Hines Coates.
0: These awards are obviously very dear to our heart. This is something when I was national president, I worked alongside with some RNC and RCMP officers and decided that this would be a good fit for our province. When we lost our son Nicholas, we were one of the few people, I think, who had a good relationship developed from this loss. So the RNC officers made sure that they took us under their wing. They gave us all the information. They took really good care of us. We happened to be very fortunate to have a great crown. And Terry and I looked at things and we were like, we have to find a way to give back. So it was really important for us to do this. And we did a meeting with caucus several years ago. And it was there that we spoke with Andy Murray and we met a RCMP officer who had just transferred here from New Brunswick. And we sat together and we decided this was a good fit for here. So we did multiple meetings. Smitty's seen us almost every other day that we could get. And this was important to make sure that we set it up correctly to leave a legacy for not only Nicholas, but all victims of impaired driving, while honoring the amazing work that our RNC and RCMP officers do on the roadway. And every year we come here, and every year when I see these officers hear the remarkable amount of numbers, impaired drivers, they get off the road, it fills my heart with a bit of hope. Because every day there's so much tragedy. Every day we're hearing of impaired drivers or some sort of commercial crash or a death due to opioids. This is devastating, but to come here today and know that there was something positive came out of Nicholas's death and all the work that we've all done and MAD Canada has done, I think is impressive. So for us, it's special.
4: You called the numbers that these officers have taken off the roads impressive. It's also stark to know just how many impaired drivers are still out on the roads.
0: Actually, there are that many that it's an epidemic. It makes me physically sick every day when I hear that somebody else got picked up last evening as an impaired driver, or this afternoon, or this morning. And people are just not getting it. It's a simple choice. If you're going to drink or you're going to use drugs, we're not telling you not to do it. We're telling you not to drive. Stay off our roadways. Stay off our waterways. Come on, let's be safe. Nobody needs to live with a legacy of having your child die because someone made the selfish choice to drive while impaired. Don't be stupid. Be smart. Make the right choices. Save a life. You might be saving your life. And if you suspect an impaired driver, call 911. Let the police know. No, they can't be everywhere. But they're certainly going to do their damnedest to get out there and make sure that that impaired driver is off the road, or at least watch them so that we can get them off the road.
13: It's Patricia Hines Coates, a past president of MAD Canada, and her son Nick Coates was killed by an impaired driver back in 2013. And as I was mentioning, a number of RNC officers were honored, and that includes Constable Jeffrey Heffernan. For the seventh year in a row, he's been recognized for his efforts. And over the last year, he's made 14 arrests. He spoke about that as well with reporters.
1: So this is my seventh consecutive year receiving this award. Each year, it's a reminder that there are a number of people on the roadways who aren't getting our message to not drive impaired, whether that's by drugs or alcohol. It's nice to see everyone here. Some of my former recruits are here as well receiving the award. So it's always a proud day to see those guys there as well.
4: So for 7 years now, you've received this award. That's quite a number of impaired drivers that you've taken off the road in that time. After so long, what goes through your mind when you pull someone over and you see somebody else who made that decision to get behind the wheel?
1: Certainly frustrating. Because oftentimes I stop the same driver, second time, several months. They just don't get the message, whether they choose not to get the message because they don't care. So certainly frustrating for us.
2: 7 years, that's a lot. That's been a long time. How do you do it? What's your secret?
1: I'm always out on the road patrolling, looking for different signs of impairment, conducting traffic stops. Sometimes it might be stopping a speeding driver, and then they show signs of impairment, and then it turns into an impaired drive investigation. Other times it's something as simple as someone's driving without their headlights on, and just stopping drivers and speaking with them.
4: When we think about impaired drivers, we think about, I guess, the two extremes, the people who are well over the limit, and we also hear of people who maybe just had a couple of beers at night and they thought that it was okay to get out on the road. What do you see most when you see impaired drivers? What's most common to you?
1: It's a bit of everything, and it doesn't matter what time of day. I've stopped people driving their children to work or children to school in the mornings who've been drinking the night before. I've had people blow three times the limit who showed very little signs of impairment. I've had other people who, you know, they appear to be very impaired or intoxicated, but actually blew under. So I see a mixture of everything.
2: It was mentioned earlier up on the podium that impaired driving is an epidemic. Do you agree with that?
1: Yes, I do. Yes, you know, this is a reminder to see all the officers here now who received the awards. That's a few hundred drivers who never got a message this year, and it just continues. The numbers don't go down.
13: RNC Constable Jeffrey Heffernan, and he's speaking after his seventh award in a row for the Team Nick Coates Awards, recognizing his efforts in arresting over 14 people for impaired driving just in the last year. All right, that's all the radio we made for today, and we'll step aside, and Brian Callahan steps into the chair now, and he'll be here for Open Line in just a few moments, ready to take your call shortly. He's in right after the news. That's next on your VOCM Mornings.
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16: At 5 to 9, we have sunshine, temperature at 12 in St. John's. Good morning, I'm Sarah Strickland. Traps are being set up in the metro region starting today as officials work to eradicate the invasive Japanese beetle. The Department of Forestry says 14 of the pests were identified at 8 sites in the St. John's area in 2024, and last year there were 100 detections across 26 sites. Because the number of sites increased last year, the area of concern has expanded. No beetles have been detected yet this year, and that's because it's believed the creatures have not yet emerged. If you do happen to see the colorful beetles in your garden, don't squish them, but try to capture them in a sealed jar and contact government officials. A woman is in the lockup after a theft from a business on Black Marsh Road yesterday. RNC was called around 2:45 about a woman who was trying to take off with items she didn't pay for. Officers found the woman just outside and determined that she was also wanted on two outstanding warrants. 27-year-old was taken into custody on the warrants, as well as additional charges of theft and breach of release order. The Carolina Hurricanes have won their first Stanley Cup championship in 20 years on Sunday night. The Canes shut down the Vegas Golden Knights 3-0 to win the third straight game and to take home the Stanley Cup. Carolina captain Jordan Staal was named the playoff MVP, becoming the oldest player to receive the Conn Smythe Trophy at age 37. Up next, your VOCM traffic and weather forecast.
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8: It's the information you need to get where you're going safely and on time. Up to the minute and accurate traffic reports. 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
11: I love Mondays like this. It is sunny, dry, and clear for most areas across the island, although it is overcast down around parts of the southwest coast, but still dry. Loving it. Absolutely. Kind of day where you actually want to ease up on the gas pedal because you don't want to be caught speeding, right? Lane reductions causing slowdowns on Portugal Cove Road there at Major's Path. And wow, the zipper merging is so integral to everyone getting through that area. Columbus Drive, some lane reductions at Waterford Bridge Road overpass. And out on the highway, it's a minor slowdown for drivers, but just be aware that there's work happening and lane reductions in both directions out on the highway near Fox Trap Access Road. That's your VOCM traffic. I'm Jerry Lynn Mackey.
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16: St. John's Metro, rest of the Avalon, sunshine today, high of 14, except 20 inland, a few clouds tonight, low of 6, sun and cloud tomorrow, high of 12. Clarenville Central, next couple of days, sunshine, a high of 20, cloudy tonight, and a low of 8. South Coast, sun and cloud today, high of 17, cloudy with fog patches tonight. Low of 8, sun and cloud tomorrow morning, rain in the afternoon, southeasterly winds 30 and a high of 16. And the west coast, southwest coast, northern peninsula today, sun and cloud, but showers for the southwest, southeasterly winds 30, a high of 19. Cloudy tonight, low of 11, and periods of rain tomorrow, southeasterlies 30, except gusting to 120 in the rec house and a high of 18. Right now in St. John's, sunshine and the temperature is at 12. Back with an update at 10 o'clock for VOCM News. I'm Sarah Strickland.
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14: Good sunny Monday morning, and welcome to Open Line, the mid-June edition, smack dab on the 15th today, 15, which is the, coincidentally, expected high around Metro today, around 15 degrees, hopefully, maybe even get 20 if you're a little further inland, but it's just great to see it splitting the rocks, the gray and dreariness, I'm done with it. Brian Callahan with you, along with David Williams, producing the show as usual, and the numbers to call to get on the air and kickstart this great week on Open Line in the St. John's metro area, 709-273-5211, long distance 1-888-590-VOCM, that's 8626, and we'll take your emails at openlinevocm.com. So yes, beautiful, brilliant morning to kickstart the week. No warnings or alerts to be concerned with. Not today, anyway, but there was an air quality warning issued yesterday, mainly for the east end of St. John's, towns around the northeast Avalon, dotting the coast. Anything within sight of the smoke, really, that was coming from the Robin Hood Bay dump, and that was a result of another fire, second in a few weeks now at the dump, the regional landfill. in the extreme East White Hills broke out early yesterday afternoon, smoke visible from across the city, in addition to, a nearby house fire that happened later in the day around supper time. So appears to have been some kind of combustion issue at the dump. No suggestion that there was anything intentionally set. I don't know who would have been down there anyway. Apparently it was way back in the back of the dump, closer to the shoreline, down near the back. So, but that also made it a little hard and a little bit difficult to get at. But as we discussed last week, and warnings coming from the fire department about the disposal of things like batteries, which can spark fires, get educated on that front. I heard the fire chief mentioning there might be some media get-togethers today or this week, availabilities, just to reinforce that issue of what you shouldn't and should not be throwing in the garbage, which could start a fire like this. We don't know exactly what caused it. And again, these are hard to put out. Water along just alone won't do it. Had to bring in more than a dozen city workers to assist with moving the garbage and that sort of thing with heavy equipment, and ended up burying it, really, as opposed to being able to extinguish it with water. So there is that. And fire and smoke in East End, the air quality warning, that's been lifted, of course, by now. But good on them for keeping an eye on it and just for warning, because you don't know the smoke from the dump. There's a lot of things burning when a fire starts down there. And I just wanted to quickly mention this morning that while last week was Men's Mental Health Week, let's not just restrict the awareness and discussion to just one week. The lines are always open for that topic, of course, and goes without saying for any topic that's on your mind. But I just want to make sure that that's not just a fleeting one. We know that that one needs to be top of mind, so to speak, all of the time. And I also wanted to take just a quick moment here to, not a quick moment, but a solemn moment to express my sadness and condolences to the family of Eugene Evans, who passed away Saturday at the age of 91. The Evans, longtime neighbors, friends of mine growing up in the West End. So Jane, Jeff, and Jason, thinking about you guys today, and since I saw this on Saturday. Oh, and donations, of course, Mr. Evans' memory can go to the Alzheimer's Society of Newfoundland and Labrador. Always an important cause, of course, and VOWR Radio as well. So, yes, my condolences, sincere thoughts and condolences for the family of Eugene Evans today. And so, two of the major sports seasons are now done and in the books. The Carolina Hurricanes' first Stanley Cup win in 20 years when their coach, Roddy Brind'Amour, was a player and team captain. And, of course, this time around, it's Captain Jordan Staal who snags the Conn Smythe for playoff MVP at 37 years old. Oldest player to ever win the Conn Smythe. One other quick hockey note. Of course, St. John's own Maggie Connors has signed a two-year deal, I noticed, there just before the weekend with the expansion San Jose of the PWHL. They don't have a nickname yet or a name. It's just the PWHL San Jose. And, of course, Connors had been with Toronto for all three seasons thus far, scoring 5 points, 30 games, but she's on her way west to some California living. And, yes, the New York Knicks. They pulled it off, despite the naysayers, NBA champions for the first time in 53 years. I don't know, I even saw that coming out of nowhere. Highlighted 13-game winning streak, just a 13-game winning streak throughout the playoffs. And, of course, the clutch play of former Raptor, OG Anunoby. So there's a big ticker tape parade set for that on Thursday coming up. And the Spurs, meanwhile, exceeded expectations, really. Everyone knew they'd be a tough game in the playoffs and the like, with the likes of Wemby and those people. But the thinking was they were still maybe a year or two away from being ready to be champions yet. And that thinking turned out to be accurate, although I'm not sure anyone saw the Knicks stepping up with the incredible run they made. But Big Apple gone berserko. And, of course, not to be outdone, just the World Cup. And I only mention it in that order because that was back on Friday. Kind of feels like we escaped with one. It was all about the nerves in the first half. No question. On home soil, first time hosting the World Cup. Some of these kids, the moment of their life, you could see them screaming the anthem from the top of their lungs before the game. So there had to be a lot of things on the brain. It's all mental. The game has all become mental these days. Still had quality chances first half. Poor defending on the Bosnia corner when the opposition did score. Too much begging for penalties already, though. Too much of that already. The look of shock every time someone's tackled. Arms go up in the air like they're shot. They said, I know it's a part of the beautiful game, but it's a little even over the top for someone who watches it regularly, for me, so far. Anyway, still trouble finishing for the Canadians. Crack the first touch, not the second. They keep taking that little that short delay before they have a crack. Poor defending, can't stop the counterattack yet either. But the other two teams in the group, Switzerland and Qatar, they also tied 1-1, as luck should have it, as fortunately should have it. So it's a complete reset, really, in the group. There are, you know, some other extenuating circumstances that can give Switzerland a little bit of a higher ranking right now. But for the most part, when it comes to wins and goals for and against, it's she's still all knotted up. Most of the other games went to script. Brazil had

0: both games. The good news is Captain Kirk returned. Alejandro Kirk, catcher, returned. Looked great. Still got lots of fine-tuning to do, the whole team, but they hit the road now for a three-game set versus the Sox in Boston. And really quick on the golf, the RBC Canadian Open. American Bob Cauley takes it this year. Great story of perseverance there if you want to look it up. Several Canadians were in the mix but couldn't quite get it going on the last couple of days. One of the best parts of the weekend, though, if you watched any of this, was USA's Wyndham Clark and on what's known as the rink hole at the Open. So this is like a hole that's meant to simulate like a small pro-Canadian hockey rink atmosphere. She's on wheels. Maybe a little extra beverages on the go. So anyway, when you arrive there, and if you're not Canadian, you know, you can get a little bit of a hard time. If you're Canadian, they'll sing the anthem for you and everything before you tee off. So Wyndham Clark comes up and sees all this, and so he was hoping and trying after the first day of kind of the booze and the pro-Canadian. He spots a guy with a USA jersey, Olympic jersey, Jack Hughes. And so he buys it from the guy just so he can wear it on the rink hole, just a needle, and put the needle into the Canadians. And so anyway, he got booed everywhere he went the rest of the tournament. That was pretty funny, cute. And then he gave back the jersey, and on it went. But anyway, it was kind of a good one. Anyway, look, as I've always said, if we have callers, and we do, I'm going to take one. So let's just cease and desist with my gabbering on, although there's lots of news, and we'll get to all of it one by one. You know, if I don't mention it, I rely on you to bring it up. If you're not happy and you don't hear it, and you're saying, why isn't he talking about that? Give me a call and we'll talk about it. But I'll list them all off as we go along, right after we take caller number one. Debbie, you're on the air.
1: Hi, Brian. It's Debbie, of course.
0: Yes, good morning.
1: I would like to talk about the shelters, the homeless shelters.
0: Sure.
1: But I'd be on the phone for days. My beef is that I came here to Newfoundland in July 6th of last year, right?
0: Right.
1: Now, I was born and raised here. I worked here. I paid my taxes here. I moved to Alberta when I was 50 to look after my grandkids. Like I said, moved back in July, came back with enough money for a first month's rent, damage deposit, everything to set me up for the first month. But, of course, I didn't take into consideration how expensive everything was. So, eventually that dwindled with hotels and whatnot. Then I ended up in the shelter on July 11th of last year. I'm still in the shelter. I'm $500 a month short of being able to care for myself with an apartment, heat, light, everything. And they're paying $300 a night this past year for me to live in the shelter when I get about, well, I do get $1,750 a month. And you know where that's going, Brian?
0: Where?
1: The shelters, like all the shelters here, like the majority of the people in the shelters are addictions, right? Because of addictions. They like it. They have a free place to live. They have their addiction. My money goes to gambling. That's my addiction because, like, I don't have to pay rent. So somebody out there working their guts out, before, you know, and not even be able to make it from payday to payday. And I'm now spending $1,700 on the slot machines because they can't give me $500 a month to afford my own apartment. Brian, I could go on forever about stories in the shelters, but right, I'll have no place to live if I get kicked out.
0: Debbie, some might say you're getting the $1,700 and you're PISSing that away on the machines, but you want an extra $500 to get into your house, get into an apartment with all looked after. I mean, some might say, well, that'll just go to the same thing.
1: No, because I'll have to pay for my apartment.
0: Oh, I understand, but addiction's a tough thing, as you just said. And great intentions are one thing, but can you understand why people might say, wait a minute, first of all, you're getting that amount of money. That's probably twice as much as someone else isn't getting who doesn't even have a hope of hell or of having an apartment or support from the government. And then they'll say, well, and also you came back here and immediately went into the shelter system, even though you're from here originally. Where are you originally from?
1: Kilbride.
0: Okay. And where are you living right now?
1: The Wiseman Center.
0: Okay.

0: So just from what you've told me, now, you know, again, I'm only hearing what the listener is hearing. So just from what you tell me, when I hear that, you can see why people might say, okay, it's important, yes, to be able to serve the people who are in the greatest need, but you're almost giving an a reason there for yourself not to be, not to have a lot of sympathy from the listeners who are listening in and know.
1: I've been trying this past year to get my own apartment and live a normal life like I always had until I moved back here.
0: Sure.
1: Right? But if I'm not given the chance, like if they're going to keep me here, if they're happy enough to keep me here and pay the $300, well, why would I look for help with gambling when there's no need?
0: And, you know, the incentive, you're right. There needs to be incentive for it. And you're pointing out, you know, one of the many loopholes in the system. And whether or not, like
1: you
0: said.
1: There's a lot of loopholes in the system.
0: Yeah. Oh, there's no question. And everybody's situation is different. And you don't even see the gaps until you speak to different people who are going, navigating different times, different situations. Whether
1: Once I get my apartment, I'll enlighten you.
0: Yeah. So where does that stand again? So you, $500
1: short. $500
0: short
1: of my own apartment.
0: And you're telling me so an extra
1: $500, $300 in light for a full year. Add that up. I could probably have a down payment on a house.
0: Well, first of all, you got to find an apartment.
1: Well, I had two apartments and they wouldn't approve them because they wouldn't give me any subsidy.
0: Well, $1,700 so far, and you're admitting that,
1: yeah,
0: you know,
1: and
0: this.
1: And your rent, the cheapest rent that I see is $1,200. Then you pay your own utilities. Like, I'm the person that's trying. I'm the person that's used to giving, not taking.
0: Mm-hmm.
1: And I'll never get used to this taking. But as long as the government is acting like it is, they wonder where all the money went. All the money went, like, no, I can't go into it right now because I'll have no place to live.
0: Well, this is the problem, right?
1: Apartment, you'll hear it, Brian.
0: Yeah, and that's the problem. Like, look, while I completely and utterly appreciate the call and you pointing out the system and how it's working for you or not working for you and not working for other people.
1: And for a lot of people. Right?
0: Yeah, the flip side of it is people are trying to rationalize the fact with trying to square the circle of, you know, wanting, you know, you're on that amount of money. You need more to get into your apartment, but then you have the dichotomy of the addiction that you admit openly to.
1: Well, the addiction would look after itself. Like, if I had to pick gambling over an apartment, it would be an apartment. I'm not crazy.
0: What are you doing for the addiction? What are you doing for the addiction, Debbie?
1: Do
0: you have? What are you doing? Do you have any kind of counseling, or is there any kind of system where you're in the system?
1: I'm getting counseling, but sure, what difference does it make? As long as I got the money to spend, I'll spend it. As long as I got a roof over my head, as long as I got three meals a day.
0: Well, what difference does it make is, you know, it has been known to help people with addictions and get you out of that cycle, so you're not pissing it or wasting it all away.
1: Whether I am or not, it's not enough to live on.
0: Well, it's never enough to live on it, and there's people out there.
1: What I'm trying to say is that people out there want the shelter system, but there's a lot of people, the majority that don't want the shelter system, that have no choice, like myself. And if you go to speak up and speak the truth about the different shelters, you're out on the street. I'm 70 years old. I have lung cancer. I have bone cancer. I spent the whole winter outside at the gathering place. I don't want to repeat on that.
0: No, I can appreciate
1: so
0: that.
1: I'm
0: and also
1: open my mouth and tell everything that is going on in the system.
0: And then,
1: all I'm asking is for some help from somebody to get me an apartment.
0: Well, there's a lot of people waiting for an apartment, and I hate to say it, but you know, you're in the queue. We know end homelessness.
1: I'm
0: we know
1: in the queue for a year. There's a lot of people. I'm after going to everybody.
0: Well,
1: I'm with end homelessness. I'm with Newfoundland Labrador Housing. I'm with the City of St. John's.
0: The deficiency is real. I mean, look, we know it's a limited supply, and you know, it's hard.
1: And
0: your individual
1: going ahead of me.
0: And your individual circumstance.
1: No.
0: Absolutely, and your individual circumstances will determine it. I can't, you know, I mean, look, you know there's a workup, there are applications, there are all the things that I don't know about you that I could never be able to make an assessment of what you're eligible for because I don't know your entire history and numbers and what you would normally or not be eligible for. The biggest problem I find is that people who are in these shelters are surrounded by people who have the same sort of issues, and it's hard to get out of the cycle because then you're living right next to it all the time. And that is, I agree, getting out of the system is the first step, or getting out of a shelter, if you're self-sufficient enough.
1: Wanting to is the first step. Yeah. Wanting to is the first step.
0: Yep, there are people who want to stay. You're absolutely right. We saw that during the Tent City. Or the Tent Cities, I should say. Debbie, it's a tough spot to be in. I mean, at least you have a shelter right now. You do have a roof over your head at the Wiseman Center. And I drove it.
1: $300, costing the government $300 a month. They can fill up somebody's car a couple of times for gas.
0: Yes. But it's also, when I look at the number of people who were on sidewalks with their hands, heads in their hands this morning, you know, just outdoors without a shelter, waiting to get into the gathering place.
1: There's a bed here on the ladies' wing. There's about 10 in the Riverwalk. So, like, I don't know why they're all walking around, because there's a lot of vacant beds.
0: Yeah,
1: I can speak for that because I know.
0: Debbie, only because I have to get going, but look, the first thing that jumps out to me is the addiction. You have admitted that you're wasting it, $1,700, you even said off the top, into machines.
1: The government has given it to me, and the
0: government can give it to you, but then it's in your hands. So it's up to you and to find the best, you know, outlet to find a solution to your addiction. And I mean, look, you know, whatever you can say, Gamblers Anonymous.
1: You're going big on the addiction. What I'm talking about is that if I had an apartment, the addiction could be helped.
0: Well, we don't know that. So it's the cart before the horse, right? If you're not in a program and you're not showing, if you're not in the system and you're not and not showing a genuine effort to want to beat the addiction, instead of saying, give me an apartment first, then I'll work on it, that's not going to work either, right?
1: No. I told you I had a counselor. I got a counselor.
0: Well, yeah, but you just said it doesn't, it's, you know, you brushed it off, though, as if to say, well, that's not going to work. And so that might be, and I'm not saying, I mean, look, it's a tough conversation, and I'm not being too, I'm trying to walk the line here, but you can appreciate where the officials, the powers that be, you know, we'll want to see some progress or some more devotion or commitment to dealing with the addiction before getting that spot, you know.
1: But okay, what about the other addictions? What about the drug addiction?
0: We start with one. You know, you have to start somewhere. And you've already told me that gambling is taking up all your money. So you need to work on that.
1: It's taking up my money.
0: Whatever help you can get.
1: Deal with that.
0: Nothing
1: else to do with that.
0: Debbie, let me know. Keep me, you know, posted. You can always call us and let us know how it's going. But I would...
1: If I had a place to live, I could let you in on a lot of stuff.
0: Well, you said you need an extra $500. So if you can't at least cut that out of your $1,700 that you're wasting a month, then there's a problem, right? And, I mean, you got to start somewhere. Some of this has to be taken on by yourself despite the health issues.
1: Oh, I'm going to take the responsibility, yes. But what I'm telling you is that I would pick an apartment over the gambling.
0: Well, sure, you can't. You can't pick one over the other
1: because I can't afford the apartment.
0: No, because you have an addiction.
1: Okay, Brian.
0: Have no choice, right?
1: Talk to you later.
0: Okay, thanks.
1: Later.
0: I'm just trying to have a discussion. Thanks, Debbie. Good luck.
1: Yeah, bye.
0: Okay, bye.
1: No.
0: All right. I don't know. You know, what am I supposed to... Like, when you get into a conversation like that, I don't know all of the details, but I can tell you that on the surface, you know, if we can help each other, help ourselves somewhat in a situation like that, you got to show that you're going to at least make the attempt. And I don't know. I mean, Debbie was very honest about the fact that all of her money, 17 that she gets from government a month, goes into the machines. So that's where you got to start. And I'm not showing a lack of sympathy for the addiction. I know it's real. We all know it's real. But we also have to balance that with all the needs of everybody else that has all those other needs as well, and addictions and homelessness. Let's take our first break of the morning. We'll be right back.
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0: Welcome back to the program for this Monday. Let's go to line number two, and Chris, you're on the air.
14: Hey, good morning. How are you this morning?
0: Great, sir. Thank you. How are you?
14: I'm doing all right, but I'm just calling in mainly because I lost a brown Carhartt wallet, and I believe it was in up by the Bowring Park playground area on Friday.
0: And losing a wallet. Just, oh, God, I'm sorry.
14: Yeah, bit of a pain, but yeah. Not the end of the world, but just kind of throwing out the last bit of hope, I suppose, that someone might have picked it up there. But, yeah, anyway, it was a brown Carhartt wallet, and it probably would have been in the Bowring Park playground area there Friday evening. But if anyone finds it or found it, maybe they can call in. I don't want to give them a number out over the air here.
0: No, but, we have it here if somebody should happen to have caught. Let's hope. That'd be nice.
14: Yeah.
0: Can you just give me a really another good description of how big is it?
14: It's just typical size wallet. I mean, it folds. It's a tri-fold wallet, so
0: yep.
14: It's just
0: okay.
14: Folds up, stick. It's brown and it's Carhartt, so it's my ID is inside of it there. So okay. If someone picks it up, should be no trouble to find out who owns it. But anyway, it's a little bit of a pain at the end of the world. Just kind of hoping that somebody picked it up.
0: Yeah, cash or cards or anything.
14: Oh yeah, it's full of all that. But I mean, at the end of the day, it's a bit of a pain to lose it. But, I got the cards put on hold and stuff like that. As I said, it's not going to ruin my life, but it's kind of ruined a day.
0: No, I understand. And roughly ballpark time on Friday that you were there?
14: It would have been approximately, say, between 7:30 and 9 o'clock.
0: In the morning or evening?
14: No, in the evening, sorry.
0: Okay. All right, so Friday evening in that area. And you were talking to playground right across from the pool, are we? Or
14: yes, that's right. Yeah, that's the only playground up there as far as I know. But yes, right by the pool, up by the splash pad, that's the main play area up there. Yes, up by the upper duck pond, that's right.
0: Just make sure. It's changed a lot over the years for me. I grew up right there in all of that. So it used to be a softball field. That's not even there anymore. So.
14: No, yeah, fair enough. And if you don't have any kids, you probably don't spend much time over in the playground yourself these days.
0: True enough, especially on the splash pad. Although, hey, you never know.
14: No, you know, hey, you're never too old to go for a quick little swing by to
0: absolutely
14: enjoy yourself a little bit, right?
0: Put on the trunks, get a good soaking. It's not warm enough for that yet, but I look forward to when it is. Chris, look, no, I wish you luck. If we hear anything here,
14: I got one more thing. I got one more.
0: Yes.
14: Do I got time for one more comment there on the talking about the playground there?
0: Yeah.
14: So, I don't know. So going back to Snowmageddon, like, there used to be a big red tube the kids could climb through there, right? And the kids were super excited about it. You could kind of hide it. It was like you're in a different world there, and you play hide and seek. But it broke, and they, instead of replacing it, they took out the tube, and they just put up a couple of barriers there, right?
0: Yeah.
14: And that's going back about 7 years ago, approximately. And, we were sad to see it go, but understood maybe at the time they couldn't replace it. But now, like over the past couple of years, it seems year over year is like an attrition of the equipment there. This year, day last, there was a big circular swing there that was hanging from an arch. Mm-hmm. You could probably put five kids on it and go for a swing. That's gone. There's part of the jungle gym there where these handles kids could swing back and forth on. There's probably about 20 handles there. They have all those taken down. There's a slide there that's been broke since last year, and they had red, yellow caution tape up to it last year. Now this year they have plexiglass put up over there, and there's there was these little kind of like a rocking horse on a spring, but it was like a piece of heavy equipment, like a bulldozer or something. One of those are gone from last year. There was these little excavators that you could sit on and articulate the arms and play in the dirt there. They took those out of there. This is all in the past 4 or 5 years. Like, I'm just wondering, does this end with the playground being gone altogether? And that's just a bit of hyperbole there. But, now the ground, the rubber matting over there is in disarray. Looks like it's starting to fall apart. And I know it's only a couple of pieces of playground equipment, but when it's in the capital city of the province of Newfoundland, Labrador, to me, it's like the capital park of the capital city. And, we can't find a bit of money for a couple of slides there. And, I don't see how that can be well justified if you're looking at it from a fiscal perspective. I mean, we're talking about something that might be $20,000 or $30,000 at the max, I'd say, to go get a couple of plastic slides and whatnot, a swing. So, I don't know. I'm just wondering where the City of St. John's stands on that. And, I understand, like, City of St. John's they're trying to be fiscally responsible, funds are stretched provincially and in the municipality. But, I worked on Gould's pumping station there. They refurbished that, I don't know, probably about 8 or 10 years ago.
0: Mm-hmm.
14: And I don't know if you ever drove by it, but there's a 6-foot-high barbed wire. Well, it's a chain link fence, and there's barbed wire on top of it. And there's pipes sticking up out of the ground everywhere. And it looks like an industrial lot, right? Mm-hmm. And when they were building the building, part of the plan was they put these four big fake windows into that building to make that building look less industrial, to make it look more, accommodating to the residents, less of an eyesore. But, I mean, when I'm driving up the road and I'm looking at a 6-foot-high chain-link fence with barbed wire and a bunch of industrial pipes sticking up out of the ground, I'm not spending a whole lot of my time looking at the window saying, "What, you know, how nice that building looks." Yeah. Now, you know, the cost of those windows was... they're big windows. They're about 7 feet high by 3 feet wide, frosted. I mean, I set up barricades for hoarding for heating for the masonries there in the winter.
0: Oh, yeah.
14: There's stonework around them. Like, these windows, from what I understand, like, we're talking about $25,000, $30,000 for fake windows in a building that looks like something belongs out in Come By Chance somewhere. And,
0: no offense
14: and
0: to Come By Chance.
14: An engineer out there. Sorry, go ahead.
0: I said no offense to Come By Chance.
14: No offense Come By Chance, no, or the Brea, whatever they call it out there now.
0: Yeah.
14: And I mean, there was an engineer out there who spent the full day trying to decide what color white the interior of that service building was. And he had a palette of cream white, blizzard white, pure white. And, you know, someone was getting paid top dollar out there for that, so I don't know. I just, if the city of St. John's is like looking for somewhere, or the province of Newfoundland, Labrador, they're looking for somewhere to save a few dollars, maybe fix up a playground, maybe you could stop wasting money on fake windows in industrial buildings. And they're doing the same thing out there in Thomas St. Thomas Line too. They're doing a sewage pumping station. They got a pile of fake windows in it. And, you know, you drive by it, it looks like a prison yard or something, or an industrial site. So I don't know. I just figure that maybe City of St. John's might be able to do a better job fixing up the playground over there for the kids and for everyone else. And I know it's also concerning, but, you know, when you're talking about the main playground and the main park, I mean, is it not a sign of the times? Is it not a bit of a warning to say that, you know, we can't keep the playground up in our beautiful Bowring Park? I don't know. I find it to be a bit concerning.
0: It's worth a check in with the city. Like, I know that, you know, the Mundy Pond, of course, just got $1 million to upgrade and all that inclusive playground there. There's always funding, you know, through the Canadian Tire Jumpstart Charities. They're a great organization. Play Finds a Way movement. I've been to several of those announcements. So there's funding out there for the park systems and that sort of thing. I agree with you. I mean, Bowring Park, I grew up in that. That was my playground growing up. And the entire park, going back to the duck ponds and the boats, and we used to row around down in the in what we call the duck pond, not the fountain up the other end, but down in the duck pond. So it's changed a lot over the years, and I'm not down there as much as I used to, say when the kids were younger, and we were down, you know, and doing a swim and in the splash pad and all that sort of thing. So I haven't had a look at it myself, but I mean, all of those are not great, you know, sights for sore eyes. I mean, a bit of cosmetic fix up like that around those areas, especially with the summer coming. I haven't, again, had a look, but I'm sure I can get a check in with anyone with the city to see if there's any plans to fix up or replace, as you said, what was already there.
14: Yeah, and that's not to put it out pessimistic, like, there's still lots of equipment there that's great.
0: Oh, yeah.
14: That's great at the playground. Yep. And you did paint it up a little bit, but I mean, I'm just wondering, like, next year, are there going to be two more pieces of equipment gone? Mm-hmm. And then where are we in 3 years from now if this pattern continues? You know, you're getting into a problem. So I'm sure that someone out there is keeping an eye on it, but it's just from, you know, I have a kid, he's 7 years old, we live next to the park, we're there almost every other day.
0: Yeah.
14: And it's just, you know, it's something that we've enjoyed a lot, and I've had a lot of time with my kids over there and great memories, and, you know, I'd like to continue that, and I'm sure many other people would like to make use of the park over there as well, right? And from, like, you know, when you're talking about little bits of money, sometimes I find it really irritating when you hear, like, politicians, whether it's provincially or federally, and they look at millions of dollars like rounding errors. And when you break it down into something like the park, where $30,000 could go a long ways to fixing up the playground here and there, and it kind of becomes insulting to the regular, everyday Joe like myself when, you know, you're snaffing off tens of million dollars. Or even look at the folk festival. What did they need $50,000 to go keep the Newfoundland Labrador Folk Festival going? And it was right down to the last second. It was on life support, and luckily enough, someone donated the money. You know, no federal government, no provincial government could come up with $50,000. But I mean, we spent, what was it, $150,000 to put the Newfoundland flag on a English soccer team for 4 or 5 years? The Newfoundland Labrador Folk Festival, like in the city of St. John's, in our capital city, that was about to be shut down this year for $50,000. And we couldn't come up with that. So I don't know. I'm just a bit irritated with people looking at $10,000 like it doesn't matter. But I think it does.
0: No, I mean, look, there are different priorities for different people. And the festival was a coming together of the lovers of the festival. individuals, and they blocked the convention center, and everybody paid more than $50 a head to come in and save at least this year to eliminate that debt. And that was just the lovers, the people, the citizens of this city who support the festival. That's not what we have to do for parks. Governments are there for that, of course. But anyway, point taken, Chris. Thanks for your insight. And by the way, good luck with your wallet. And if we get a call here, I'll let you know.
14: All right, Ian. Thanks very much. Appreciate it. Have a good show.
0: You too. Thanks.
14: Thanks. Bye.
0: All right. I think I said you too. That would assume Chris has a show too, but I just meant you too, as in have a good day. Let's take our break. We'll be right back.
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0: And welcome back. Not surprisingly, I would suggest lots of reaction generated by Debbie's call just a few minutes, well, just before the 9:30. I'll just share a few. And of course, we welcome, you would love emails, but we'd love for you to, and I know a few of you mentioned you don't have time to call at the moment, but obviously these reading out the email is one thing, but having the discussion on the phone line and on open line about these things is always better, a little back and forth. But let's see, a couple of emails. Debbie, if Debbie wants to improve anybody, if Debbie wants to improve, to prove to anybody, especially herself, that she is capable of handling an apartment, all she needs to do is save $500 a month for the next several months, which I kind of mentioned, and she may have a fighting chance of getting what she wants. And this email says, good on you for not coddling her. Well, just trying to read the room and not, you know, and try to walk both lines of it, as I said with her. It's a tough situation to be in. And I don't know enough to, you know, I'm not going to blame her for her situation, especially addictions. Your caller, Mary, another emailer. Your caller, Mary, has an addiction with an arm's length government regulated gambling business, which is true. Most of the money she spends on the machines, quote unquote, finds its way back to the provincial government. Maybe she's just trying to hit the jackpot so she can get her own place. The money allocated for her by the government could simply be set up to go to the landlord. She seems to be defined by her addiction. To expect someone to overcome an addiction before they can get housing just extends the hopelessness and homelessness. Good point, Bill. And let's see. And one other, Brian, you are 100% correct in saying she needs to rein in her gambling. She doesn't want to do that. She is also correct in saying that spending $300 a month or whatever amount a night to keep her at the Wiseman Center, the solution to save us money and make it more affordable for society is money for rent should go from government to person who is renting from. She should never see the money. She should, it should, that should be a government policy. And this emailer goes on to say they should find her a home, take the money directly from money she gets and give it to the landlord, then give her the remainder. Loved your attitude, respectful, helpful, and responsible. I'm trying. Absolutely. And I got also an email there from, let's see, from Ralph. And Ralph asks, he says he finds it strange the VOCM doesn't mention the status of the Iran conflict when the conflict appears to be over. The key words there, Ralph, are appears to be over. I'll see it when I believe it. There's still conflicting reports coming out of Iran and the United States saying that there is some kind of agreement. I've heard it yesterday referred to over and over as an MOU. And we can get into all the nuts and bolts of that if you like. Love a call from you, though, on it. That's always the best way to hash these things out rather than me droning on about the intricacies of it. But by all means, if you wanted to weigh in on that as well, we're all over it. We're going to take our next break. And yes, there are a couple of lines open if you would like to get on the air. And instead of an email, respond live right here with me. Have a chat. We can even talk sports right after the break.
2: 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Beat the afternoon slump with your VOCM. Tune in for local events, lighthearted banter, news, weather, and traffic updates. Those last few work hours will fly by with Claudette Barnes and your VOCM.
1: 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Traffic on the TCH will be detoured through the interchange ramps with reduced speeds. Flagspersons will be on site, and all local access will be maintained. This work is required to replace approximately 120 meters of culvert along the TCH and interchange ramps. Motorists are asked to follow all posted signage, slow down, expect delays, and obey flagspersons. 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
0: And welcome back. Just referencing again Ralph's email. Yeah, at the end there he just mentioned easy to see the bias between good and bad. The fact that we're not making the Iran war deal, apparent deal, the top story. I don't know what that means, the bias between good and bad. The good and the bad and the ugly, we'll talk about it all here on the program, but it's hard to know or know what to make of what was announced yesterday. You know what I think? I think Trump thought it would be cool to announce the deal on his birthday, to be perfectly honest. But because he has cried wolf way too many times, and you know what I'm talking about, he'll say there's a deal coming in a couple of days, and then it gets put off, or Israel attacks Lebanon again, and then that throws a wrench into it. So you get instead the Pakistani prime minister to announce it this time. Not that it's going to happen in Pakistan, but because some of the peace talks have been hosted by Pakistan along with Qatar and other Gulf states. And of course, they're suggesting to do it virtually, the announcement, which won't be announced until Friday, mind you. Because there are apparently scheduling and logistical complications to get to Geneva. I mean, it seems like a pretty big deal to do virtually. And then take a week or give you a week to do that so that if anything happens between now and then, they're like nothing because there is no actual deal potentially, just an MOU. Then, and we know what MOUs are like. We know all about them here. Then they'll come up with some reason by then. Look, as I said, the tentacles and the issues that still have to be overcome here are real. The U.S. and Iran have still, even this morning, offered conflicting accounts of what will happen after the signing ceremony in Geneva on Friday. There's been no text or anything like that released of what the details are. And Israel's defense ministers have forced their forces are not withdrawing from southern Lebanon, which was supposed to be a non-starter for all the proxy groups, of course, that are operated by Iran. And they have said that the agreement includes an end to the conflict there, But the conflict continues. And, I mean, Israeli forces were still striking Beirut just yesterday, an hour or two before the agreement was actually announced. So, you know, and then it's the 250th anniversary, the United States and Trump's 80th birthday. So, anyway, all of this happening against the backdrop of the G7 summit in France today, of which Prime Minister Carney, of course, is attending. He got there a little earlier for a pre-summit meeting with the French President Macron. I can only imagine what those chats were like, because we know what the meetings have been like since Trump has been president. They have been completely unpredictable. And he comes and goes and drops this and that and the other thing, gets offended and slaps tariffs and walks away in a hump. But the timing of this is interesting. We will see where it goes. I just don't know at this point. As I said, you know, it could be the Israeli Hezbollah Lebanon associated conflict, and then the Houthis could start firing at tankers in the Red Sea. You know, I hate to be negative. We're trying to be positive here on the show. As I've said, we're going to try to keep positive news in it. But some things are just as plain as the nose on your face. And it's not complicated. It is what it is with Mr. Trump. The narcissist in him wanted to announce a deal on his birthday, clearly. Still no deal on the uranium commitment, which was supposed to be from the very start the main impetus behind the war in the first place. Right? Reduce, eliminate the threat of any kind of nuclear power act from Iran. Just completely eliminate their ability to launch any kind of a nuclear missile against specifically Israel. So, and no commitment there, by the sounds of it, to end its nuclear program. No details on any of that. You know, so I'm not celebrating anything. We all know, we've been told repeatedly that it could be months before fuel prices actually reset. So even though the barrel of oil is down today and the stocks, of course, soared on news again that this war could be over. But then, of course, we're all going to have to wait until Friday. So does that placate the markets and everything until then? We shall see. And as I mentioned, you know, on top of all of this, you have Canada trying to renegotiate CUSMA, which they have to do by July 1st, the trade deal. And then that looks like it's all hinged on the bridge, the Gordie Howe Bridge, that the U.S. has requested to delay the reopening, the opening of it. And if you want to get into the connections to Trump and the owners of the Ambassador Bridge and how they feel about another bridge opening and on. And there's the National Food Security Strategy, of course. I also note, and we could talk to Canada Post or even, well, Craig Dyer, too, if he's having a listen. Canada Post cutting another 500,000 homes from addresses from home delivery, part of an announcement last week. And there's the Quebec ban on energy drinks for kids. Well, when we're talking about social media bans, the energy bans, energy drinks, well, you could throw them in there right away, if you ask me. Just as bad, just as onerous, just as problematic, and just as bad for their health, if not worse. And let's see, what was the other mention I just wanted to get? Because I don't get to emails as much as I'd like to. And I always apologize for that. Oh, yes, there was another missing... where's that missing key fob? There it is. So let's see. In the Glendenning Golf Course area over the weekend, I believe. It is a Kia car. Key fob from that. So it would be a Kia ring and a fob on that. Lost somewhere in the Glendenning Golf Course area. So you could keep an eye out for that if you like. And an email from Julie. And I'll just pass this on along real quick. Great. Open line is back. Here's a question. Do not use my name. But for one for healthcare, why is there no program set up for staff to anonymously report issues with a hospital or with the patient care, just examples, that should be investigated and dealt with when your issue falls on deaf ears with those who are supposed to fix it or should be held accountable? It is essential and very much encouraged on hospitals and want to be accurate and accountable and excel, but in Newfoundland, that is just not the case, usually because it causes problems and costs money that should be all irrelevant when lives are at stake. Well, I agree 100% there. With any thoughts on that, on the healthcare issue. That is one that, you know, repeatedly we cannot dodge here. We need to completely talk about it. over and over and over. And there's also, we've reached out, of course, to the new child and youth advocate who has been appointed by the House of Assembly. And that person is Wilma McGuinness. We've got a note into Wilma. Ms. McGuinness, if she'd like to come on and give us a little introduction and a chat about herself and her goals and aspirations as the new child and youth advocate. No small job there, of course, as we all know. She's a registered social worker, of course, had worked as a director at the Office of the Child and Youth Advocate up to now. And she steps into the position following the retirement of her predecessor, Linda Clemens Spurl, of course, in August of last year. And, of course, that is that appointment is effective today. Absolutely. And one other one, what was I going to say? The the big one coming down, big issue that in an area that we spoke about last week in the city of St. John's. And I had a couple of callers who live in the Mount Sio area around Groves Road. And, of course, this is the application for, semi-detached houses. It's about 170 signatures calling on City Hall to at least defer the vote until Councillor Davis is back in his chair and can speak for his constituents on this one. So it's on the agenda for tomorrow at the regular public meeting, but it's unclear whether a vote's going to take place or be delayed until Councillor Davis returns. I mean, that can go either way. I mean, there'll be a discussion around the table. But again, there are issues with this that it's a very rural area and large subdivision just below it that went in about 10, 20 years ago when I was living. We were living there growing up. My kids were growing up there. And so it was a very rural area. And you could see that there was a lot of clearing going on of the woods to accommodate this, but then it went on hiatus for a little while, and the owners of the property were given the right to be able to come back at it if either the finances or the business case made sense, and apparently now it does, and they're back with this proposal. So that will be just on Mount Sio as you're heading up the hill, directly across from O'Brien Farm Road, and just as you turn into Mount Sio, so right there on your left-hand side. And again, all very heavily wooded, rural area of the city, but residents not too happy about that all being changed with this housing development. And let's see, one other note just before we get off the news. And again, a couple of lines open, needless to say. Love to have your calls this morning. I know it's a Monday morning, and it can be a little bit difficult and busy to get going, but absolutely looking forward to your phone calls as we get into more of the topics of the day, of which there are many. And, as I mentioned, we're going to reach out. We've also reached out to the head of, Labrador Fisheries, of course, in light of the increase in cod quotas for 2J3KL, the largest and most lucrative area around our coastline, 70-20-10 kind of a split. We can get into all the details of that, of course. We have some calls into people in the know, and in that would be affected, of course. And it's been a long time since we could say that the cod quota has been increased now to about 60,000 tons, and that would be like a quarter of what it was pre-moratorium. So history lesson there if you ever want to get back into all of the reasons that we have to keep a close eye on that. Are we going too far, too fast? I'll let you be the judge. Let's get off to the news, and again, right here on VOCM's open line, 273-5211, 1-888-590-VOCM, that's 8626. Right back after the news.
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8: At 10 o'clock, we have sunshine, the temperature 13 in St. John's. Good morning, I'm Sarah Strickland. Energy Minister Lloyd Parrott believes the province will be able to meet the workforce needs of a booming energy and mining sector. Parrott attended the annual Bayvert Mining Conference over the weekend. Bay du Nord and numerous mining projects are on the horizon, leading to questions about whether or not Newfoundland and Labrador has a big enough skilled workforce to meet future labor needs. He says once the jobs come, the people will come along with it.
9: We've proven that time and time again. I mean, we went through a phase where we were doing Hebron, Boise's Bay, Muskrat Falls, and Long Harbor all at the same time. And back then they said, we'd never find the people to do the work. And we found the people to do the work with very few fly in, fly out. Newfoundlanders always hold Newfoundland near and dear to their heart for a very good reason. And if there's an opportunity for them to come home for long-term sustainable work that's well-paying and you know, in an area where they can raise their families, I think they will return.
8: A local financial advisor says the provincial government will likely have to do something substantial to satisfy the credit rating agencies that it is serious about addressing its debt. While there's been no change in the province's credit rating, S&P Global Ratings adjusted the economic outlook from stable to negative last week based on the risk of rising deficits. Larry Short of Short Financial, a division of IA Private Wealth, says it doesn't matter how rosy the province's economic prospects look, the credit rating agencies want to see action on spending and debt.
11: In order to satisfy the credit rating agencies, it's going to have to be something substantial. So, and the substantial costs are, you know, obviously on healthcare, and it would be, you know, or salaries in some way.
8: That's problematic for governments because the necessary decisions are not politically popular.
11: It will be very difficult to keep a caucus together if there is, for example, a hospital that is closed in some district. That member standing up and saying, I'm not putting up with this, I'm going to walk across the floor, is a distinct risk. But that is the sort of large-scale cuts that had to be done to meaningfully say that the costs are going to be reduced in some fashion.
8: There is discontent from several quarters in Labrador over this year's expanded commercial cod fishery, VOCM's Beth Fagan reports.
12: The quota in 2J3KL, that's roughly from southern Labrador to the southern Avalon, is now up to 60,000 metric tons, about a 55% increase over last year. The inshore fishery gets 70%, the offshore 20%, and the indigenous people 10%. However, the Labrador Fishermen's Union Shrimp Company says the federal government chose to give the fish to its friends rather than show fairness. President and CEO Dwight Russell says the increase benefits Ice Water Seafoods and Ocean Choice International, two island-based companies which already dominate the offshore northern cod fishery. He says the cod stock is largely off the shores of southern Labrador, so the management plan amounts to taking from the north and giving to the south. The Nunatsiavut government is also displeased, calling on Ottawa to go back to the drawing board and allocate more resources for their communities. Beth Fagan, VOCM, Local News Now.
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8: St. John's Metro, rest of the Avalon, sunshine today, a high of 14, except 20 inland, a few clouds tonight, low of 6, sun and cloud tomorrow, high of 12. Clarenville, central Newfoundland, next couple of days, sunny, a high of 20, cloudy tonight, and a low of 8. South coast, sun and cloud today, a high of 17, cloudy with fog patches for tonight, and a low of 8. Sun and cloud tomorrow morning, but rain in the afternoon, southeasterly winds 30, and a high of 16. West coast, southwest coast, northern peninsula, sun and cloud with showers for the southwest, southeasterly winds 30, high of 19, cloudy tonight, low of 11, periods of rain for tomorrow, southeasterly winds 30, except gusting to 120 in the rec house, and a high of 18. Happy Valley Goose Bay, sun and cloud today, high of 17, about 10 millimeters of rain for tonight, low of 11. Showers tomorrow, high of 18. Labrador West, 10 to 15 millimeters of rain today with southeasterly winds 40, high of 13. Cloudy, some fog overnight, low of 9. Cloudy with showers by tomorrow afternoon, a high of 15. And the North Coast, drizzle and showers today, high of plus 5, rain and fog tonight, low of plus 3, periods of rain for tomorrow, fog patches, and a high of plus 5. Right now in St. John's, beautiful sunshine out there. Temperature is at 13. Back with an update at 11 o'clock for VOCM News. I'm Sarah Strickland.
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0: And welcome back to the program. Right to line number one. And Colin, you're on the air.
14: Good morning, sir. How are you on this fine Monday?
0: It is a fine Monday. Let's take the good. It is splitting the rocks. It really is lovely out there today.
14: Yeah, it's great, great day. The Ides of June. get a little bit Shakespearean here, you know?
0: Yes, sir. I was thinking about that back in, March. I wasn't on the air, but it's funny you should say that. I was thinking about that when everybody was turning on Pierre. I was going to say, oh, the Ides of March were on him at the moment. But anyway, that's another story.
14: As long as nobody's trying to stab me in the back, it's a good day, right?
0: That's always a good day, yes, when that doesn't happen. Colin, I'm with you. What's on your mind today, other than getting that?
14: I want to talk about the World Cup.
0: Do it.
14: And a player from Ghana, Thomas Partey.
0: Yeah.
14: Who's taking issue with our fine folks at immigration for

0: proven guilty, and which is true, but that's a criminal law standard. That applies to criminal law. Mm-hmm. It doesn't apply to immigration law. Immigration law, you know, they look at that and say, okay, you're charged, but you still don't meet the eligibility for admission into the country.
1: Right.
0: He's not a Canadian citizen, so he's applying for a visa. He's asking for permission to come into the country. And the immigration people denied him the visa. And I see nothing wrong with that. They're following the law. And when he has pleaded not guilty to those charges, so if he ends up being subsequently acquitted of all of those charges, then I would not see a reason why he couldn't apply for a visa in the future to come into the country, you know?
1: Yeah, you made the point. It's different than a criminal proceeding. It's immigration authorities who have that sort of more broader stroke to look at the, you know, all the extenuating circumstances of anyone applying for a visa to come to Canada. He is, interestingly, you know, in the U.S. at the U.S. base camp in Rhode Island. So he was granted admission there. And, of course, Ghana is supposed to play Panama, I think it is tomorrow, no, Wednesday. Today's 15th, right? So 17th. They're supposed to play Panama at Toronto. At the Toronto field, it was BMO, they renamed it, of course, Toronto Stadium, for the World Cup. They're supposed to play Wednesday night, so it doesn't look like he'll be a part of the team for that, based on the denial. And you're right, the Ghana government criticizing the decision, saying presumption of innocence, but it is a different kettle of wax when it comes to immigration, right?
0: Absolutely.
1: Yep.
0: And, you know, if you or I or anybody else in this country, a Canadian citizen, were facing a criminal charge in this country, or any other country for that matter, and you were trying to enter into the United States, I would be getting some very sound and sage legal advice before I attempted to do that.
1: Yeah.
0: You know, that's going to show up on an immigration check if you go and say to the United States or any other country for that matter, that there are outstanding charges that you're facing in a Canadian court or any other court for that matter.
1: And it is.
0: And that's going to show up.
1: Yeah, and it is a Commonwealth court. Of course, he's from Ghana, but this is the charges are in the UK or in England. So
0: yeah, that's right. Yeah, and you have to understand that each country has its own set of rules regarding who it allows into the country or doesn't allow into the country, and if you are allowed in, under what circumstances, whether you need a visa or you don't need a visa. But you know, the United States let him in, notwithstanding the fact that he's facing charges.
1: Mm-hmm.
0: I know personally people who have been facing criminal charges in this country who hopped on a plane to go down to Florida to Disney World, and they were sent back because they were facing charges.
1: It's interesting, too, when you look at the clampdown, immigration-wise, ICE-wise, in the United States, I would have thought that they would have had easier time probably getting in here than the United States, given the, you know, anyone with any kind of criminal record or allegations against them. I mean, we know the crackdown that ICE has made in the United States, so the connection there or the kind of counterintuitive thinking to me kind of caught me a little off guard.
0: Yeah, me too. I found it very interesting the United States granted him a visitor visa. It's very, very interesting. Even the president of the United States, the current holder of that office, he came to our country last year for the G7 in Kananaskis, Alberta.
1: Mm-hmm.
0: He had to apply for a temporary residence permit to enter our country.
1: Yeah.
0: You know, he has a felony criminal record. So if he didn't apply for that, he wouldn't get in.
1: Speaking of...
0: So he's subject to...
1: Yeah,
0: sorry,
1: go ahead. No, sorry. He's subject to... Go ahead.
0: Yeah, he's subject to Canadian immigration just like anybody else.
1: Right.
0: And he's the president of the United States. But he has a felony criminal record. He's a convicted criminal. He would have to apply for a waiver or something, you know, and it's a temporary residence permit that he would have had to apply for under Canadian immigration law, and he did. If he didn't apply, he wouldn't get in.
1: Mm-hmm.
0: Doesn't matter who he is, you know? That's the way it is.
1: Colin, I can't resist asking you, what do you make of the timing of the announcement of an agreement, a deal between the U.S. and Iran to end the war on the president's 80th birthday and the 250th celebration and a big cage fight on the White House lawn? Coincidence?
0: Just another day at the White House.
1: Coincidence?
0: Just another day at the White House. Yeah. Yeah, coincidence. That's right. Everything's a coincidence. It's, you know, the one problem I have with that is a three-syllable word. Israel.
1: Yeah.
0: You know, Israel is going to throw some sand into the gears for this, because Netanyahu, he wants to deflect everything because he's got his own
1: agenda.

0: tank that he's waddling in, you know? Yeah. And he's facing some criminal charges in his own country. Mm-hmm. And so anything he can do not to end up in jail in Israel, in an Israeli prison, he's going to do. So, you know, this thing with not attacking Lebanon and mm-hmm. Hezbollah, Iran's proxies there in southern Lebanon, they're going to be still attacking Israel. They're not bound by any agreement that Trump signs with Tehran. And Iran has no control over Hezbollah. You know, they're a terrorist organization. Our country has deemed them to be a terrorist organization, so is the United States mm-hmm. and other countries. And I see no peace agreement here. And by the way, even if there was a peace agreement, this is only an MOU.
1: I mentioned
0: that. That buzzword is being used a lot lately.
1: Yeah.
0: You know, it's an agreement to get to an agreement to get to an agreement.
1: But so we know, and I mean, we know firsthand how preliminary and how superficial that can be and can just be thrown to the wayside. So it just rings so hollow to so many people, including all of the leaders heading to the G7. I mean, they're quick to say, if this is done, it's a great deal, if being the word, right? I mean, most of them have not seen the latest stories just before I went to air. Most of the world leaders at the G7 have not seen any official text of the accord, any details of the actual agreement, which is kind of shocking when you think they're all together. Do you think they'd all be given some kind of, you know, we're all on the same page. There is something to this. There is this a legitimate deal. It's not just another cry wolf just to prop up the markets for a few days. That's what we need to see, but we're seeing their understanding of the pact. All they know of it is from diplomatic conversations, public reports. They have nothing official. So what do? You know, if you're the Macron or Carney, I mean, you got to choose your words so carefully. And now Trump is going to, what a dynamic going on there today and tomorrow in France. May we live in interesting times, Colin.
0: You know, it's interesting because Obama was in for 2 4-year terms. And 6 out of those 8 years were dedicated to developing the JCPOA. Mm-hmm. And by all accounts, yeah. Iran was following the particulars That's of right. that accord. And they had international inspectors on the ground, nuclear inspectors. And Iran was following it to the T. And apparently Trump didn't like that because mm-hmm. apparently... Well, that's the America's first black president's legacy, and I can't have any of that, so I got to take a sledgehammer of that, you know?
1: Yep. And look, and the other part of this, most of this, all the most immediate concern for us, really, is opening of the Strait of Hormuz. And Trump said yesterday that that'll be permanently toll-free. Iranian officials are now saying that's not true. So there's the first ball to drop. Anyway, it goes on and on. Look, I appreciate the call today. We'll keep an eye on the Ghana thing. I wonder if, I don't think anything's going to change on that front. It looks like it's been denied, but that'll be swirling around the game tomorrow night at, around Wednesday night at BMO Field. And we all look forward to Canada's next game against Qatar on Thursday. That should be fun. Colin, thanks for the call.
0: The overarching consideration for immigration, for allowing people in the country, whether it's this guy or anybody else, is the safety of the Canadian public, right?
1: Absolutely. Right. That's number one. And then whatever contributions, that newcomers to our country bring, that's gravy. But first and foremost, who are you and what have you been up to?
0: Yep. That's right.
1: Great. Thanks, Colin. Appreciate it.
0: Cheers, Brian.
1: Okay. Take care.
0: Bye.
1: Alrighty, right on the break. I know I use that word break. Let's take a short pause and come back. Tony's there, and former Green Bay MHA Alvin Hewlett had a great chat last time. Looking forward to the next one after the break.
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1: And welcome back to the program for this Monday. Let's go to line number three, and former Green Bay MHA Alvin Hewlett, you're on the line.
0: Good morning. How are you?
1: I'm doing good for Monday. Whereabouts are you? I hear you might have...
0: You got me at a disadvantage this morning. I'm in Trouting right now. I just walked into a patch of woods where I'd be out of the wind and could speak to you.
1: I am so, jealous. So jealous.
0: Yeah, well, I don't have my notes, put it that way.
1: Oh, sorry, Alvin. I think you're just wherever you were a second ago. Go back there.
0: Okay, got me?
1: Yes, go for it.
0: Okay, I say you called about something I put out the other day with regard to the MOU, as I understand it.
1: Yes, sir.
0: Yeah, I told you, I think, before that I was going out to the BC convention in Gander, and that was the first time sort of venturing into one of those things since I come home from Ottawa in 2008. Mm-hmm. So it went well. I listened to the Premier's remarks and so on and so forth.
13: And I've been listening to some of the chatter since some people are of the sort of...
1: Oh, lost you again, Alvin.
13: Sorry, maybe the Premier and his crew are not up to the business of negotiating with Quebec. There seems to be some skepticism or something or another that they're not fully prepared to do it.
1: Well, yeah, I mean, that seems to be the mantra, hey, whenever we go down this road.
13: I mean, the last MOU we signed, I had an exchange with an economist there a while ago, and, you know, he basically said that Quebec arrived with the semi-final draft of the MOU in its briefcase would have met Fury for the first time. So yeah, it was Quebec that came calling. And whenever Quebec comes calling, I think we need to have our spidey senses working full time, you know?
1: Good one.
13: Because they're in it for what's good for Quebec, and I don't blame them for that. I'm of the impression that Premier Wakeham and company are doing what they're supposed to be doing. They vetted the project like they promised in the election. We got the results. The MOU has been found wanting, and they're going about trying to negotiate a better one. Recently, they appointed a negotiating team, and then even more recently, they appointed a crew to monitor the negotiating team to report back to government as to whether or not the team was, you know, sticking true to its mandate and so on and so forth. That all seems reasonable to me. We're still in the early going, so why is everybody assuming we can't do it?
1: Well, history tells us, I wouldn't say can't, I think as you've said, you used the correct word, speculation, concern, worry, yeah. You know, what the future will bring. But, you know, there are little things that, and I don't know how much of a difference it makes, you know, it's interesting to watch or observe the talk in Quebec, whether it's through the Quebec media or through the Quebec politicians. We know the Premier of Quebec has suggested and intonated in some way, shape, or form that, you know, looking at July even, to possibly sign something a little bit more substantial than an MOU. And, you know, when you look at opinion pieces, the one that we have on our website today in Le Devoir, an opinion piece that, you know, suggests that Newfoundland and Labrador would be the primary beneficiary over Quebec with a deal on Gull Island. While, you know, on the other hand, you know, we're told that the former MOU, as determined by the IRC, the Independent Review Committee, determined that we weren't the best beneficiaries of this deal or of our own resources if we were to sign it. So, you know, you're getting conflicting back and forths. And Alvin, you know as well as I do, if we were all hydro engineers or financiers or, you know, people with inside knowledge at the table, then yeah, we might be able to be a little bit more able to make an informed decision. But it's what we don't know, right? It's the unknown.
13: I agree with you. I mean, wishes were horses, they say beggars could ride, you know. No, I mean, the bottom line here is that Quebec is going through an election cycle right now. And Quebec has a new charismatic premier in the governing party. So they do have the mandate still of the people of Quebec to cut a deal with us if they're so inclined. I'd be surprised myself if they're willing to do an equitable deal before the Quebec election in the fall, because any deal done by a Quebec government that seemed to be, you know, pro-Newfoundland or whatever will be attacked by the other political parties in Quebec. I mean, that's just plain politics. So, you know, I wish we could have a deal by July, but who knows? But the thing is, we've barely started. And I think the Premier said something at his remarks at the convention that changes the water on the beans a little. Normally speaking, Quebec comes calling, we get sucked in and we lose our shirt. But this time he said, we set the table. We're ready to negotiate. Is Quebec.
1: Yeah, he did say that.
13: I think that's the big difference. We've got a product to sell. We've got to do the selling, not wait for someone to come rip us off.
1: Agreed. The conundrum we have, of course, is that who is, you know, depending on who's at the table, you have the group, the Doug Sullivan group, who want everything put off and delayed and let's not rush in anything. And then you have 4SNL who are saying, look, we're going to miss the boat. And the question is it going to be any easier to deal with the next government that comes to Quebec, depending if it is? I mean, the polls would suggest it could be a harder road. The current premier has good knowledge of what had went on before and is in tune with that situation. And then, as we say, we add the wild card, if you ask me, the best way to describe it is the federal government. And to what extent can they broker or subsidize or provide incentives, whether it's whatever it is? I have no idea. I know that they're a third player here. We've been told they're not at the table. And when you said the set the table part, it was interesting because the premier did mention, you know, we've set the table. Now they need to come to the table. But in the same breath, he said they're at the table. So it's hard to know exactly what stage they're at as well. And then there's the question of the referendum. So I don't even know. Can't get a yes or no on that either.
13: Well, whether or not they're having any preliminary talks or that sort of thing is not something, obviously, I'd be privy to. I'm not in the cabinet or the senior civil service. I just know about things generally. But, you know, I'd be surprised if they're not feeling things out, all along. I mean, that's just my practice, you know.
1: Mm-hmm. Oh, absolutely.
13: This can be done easily, really, in one regard, if Quebec is really willing to cut a deal. Are they willing to give up some of the pool of money that they're swimming in right now in Churchill Falls?
1: Yeah.
13: Because there are billions there, and there's going to be billions there till 2041. And if we don't get some sort of deal on Churchill Falls itself, those billions will be Quebec's until 2041. Question is, can we get a little chunk of that and then in return get an upgrade to the power plant so we get some more power for Western Labrador and Quebec gets some power for stabilization of his grid? It's good for both of us. But the big factor here now, Tony Wakeham was just elected, so he's got the people's mandate. The problem we have in Quebec is that we don't know who's going to have the people's mandate come October. You have to be careful in your dealings with whoever you're dealing with at this time.
1: Yeah, and we can't begrudge Quebec for wanting to get the best deal for their province because that's what we're trying to do. We're trying not to make that mistake again. And so,
13: I do hope that the federal government is in this quietly behind the scenes in a positive role. And by that, I mean not telling us, you know, bend over backwards to accommodate Quebec. I know that the former head of Hydro-Quebec is now the clerk of the federal cabinet, mm-hmm. very powerful man. I'm sure the pressure from a lot of the feds will be for us to go along with something so that someone has something to sign and there's, something for the cameras and so on. But from my remarks, my meeting, I met Tony Wakeham for the first time at the convention, and with correspondence with him and so on. I think the guy is serious that it's a good deal or no deal. And he's willing to wait till 2041 if there's no deal on the table.
1: Yeah, I guess
13: that's my feeling. Because we've gone down that road before when there's been a lousy deal on the table and we signed it and look what happened.
1: Yeah, the only problem with delaying it too far is it's, obviously holding up a lot of what the federal government wants to pursue, and that is critical minerals that Labrador is flush with.
13: Well, there's where the feds can come in. I mean,
1: exactly.
13: The opening up of the central Labrador plateau to greater mineral exploration for all these exotic minerals that the world is talking about, that is in the national interest, bar none. But in order to do that, we need some extra power in Western Labrador. I'm told if you have a business right now that needs a big drawdown of electrical power, you're going to have a problem getting a permit in Lab City to build it because there's just not enough electricity.
1: Yep, and then there's the east-west grid that he talks about, and what does that mean? Does that mean there's maybe some kind of brokerage of a corridor through Quebec? I don't know.
13: All that remains to be seen. No federal government of any political stripe has ever been willing politically to use its constitutional power to force a wheeling of electrical power across Quebec. That's just a given fact, given the sensitivities of Quebec, separation, and so on. And of course, now we've got Alberta out there kicking up the traces as well. So,
1: yeah,
13: you know, there's one job I wouldn't want right now, and that's to be the Prime Minister, to be quite honest with you.
1: Yeah, not a little bit on his plate at all, Alvin. Look, I appreciate the call, and I'm, again, I can't look.
13: I go, I got competition in here where I'm trouting. I was on the go the other day, and 5 feet from me, an otter surfaced. I don't know who got the biggest fright, me or him.
1: What are you doing here?
13: What are you doing here?
1: I tell you, I wish I were in your boots just to see him and have a chat with him this morning. Too bad he can't call the open line. Alvin, thanks a lot. Really appreciate the call. Always appreciate the input. And, of course, your knowledge and experience having been there, done that. So thank you again. And I wish I were in your boots.
13: Thank you.
1: Good fishing.
13: Yeah. All right.
1: All right. Take care. All right, Alvin Hubliff there, former MHA, Green Bay, also executive assistant or chief staff to Brian Peckford back in the day. Let's take our next break. Come back with Tony and Craig after the breaks.
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1: And welcome back to the program. Right to line number 4. And Craig Dyer, VP of Canadian Union of Postal Workers, Local 126, you're on the air.
21: Good morning, Brian, and congratulations on acquiring the position. We haven't had a chance to speak since.
1: No, we haven't. Thanks, Craig. I really appreciate it. As someone who stood next to me in kindergarten, grade 1, 2, 3, 4, 5, 6, 7, 8, 9, I think, every day. Do you remember me whispering to you in our photo once? I'm going to host Open Line one day.
21: I have the picture.
1: Got the picture. How are you? And I noticed yesterday, on Friday, news release from Canada Post, another 500 addresses being, quote-unquote, converted to super mailboxes. Your thoughts?
21: Once the corporation got the green light from the government, which was the same government in 2016 put a halt to converting door-to-door to CMBs, they've been very expedited on it. We received our first notice in March for 10 depots, and on June 11th, we received another notice for another 25 depots. So they're really bearing down on the last 4 million points of call, which is a shame, right? There's many of opportunities here. This is a service, and it has an impact on communities, small communities, medium, large. And I'll just bring you back to 2016 when St. John's was converted to community mailboxes. We lost 48 full-time positions. That's 48 people that are buying houses, buying cars, raising their families. And that's now going to be the effect across Canada for the other 4 million points of call.
1: The ones just announced, almost 500,000 addresses, there's nothing specific to Newfoundland and Labrador in that one from the list that I saw. Nova Scotia, New Brunswick, Quebec, Ontario, Manitoba, Alberta, and BC. BC is a lot of communities. But nonetheless, you just ratified, right, the new collective agreement. And that had, what, a 6.5% raise in the first year, 3% in the second year. And the new agreements, I think they take, until 2029. Is that correct?
21: That is correct. And the other 2 years are at the cost of living, which was a good move by our negotiating committee. Right? So, but this is something that they couldn't negotiate at the bargaining table. They couldn't negotiate. And they needed Big Brother, the Liberal government, to jump on board. And it's all related to a Kaplan. The Industrial Inquiry Commission, Mr. William Kaplan, gave a very bleak report, never listened to the business community, never listened to the rural community, never listened to the unionized people in the room, and just painted such a horrible picture of the forecast of Canada Post. And I'll tell you now, Brian, they haven't done anything since except for make these announcements that they're going to shut down services in many communities across the country.
1: Yeah, I mean, they made that announcement, the latest, you know, the first quarter losses, as they said, you know, up again. You know, they talked about the $205 million or $200 million lost in the first quarter of this year, up substantially from last year when it was just $41 million. When they throw these numbers out, you know, revenues down by almost $200 million or 14% compared to the same period for last year. When they throw these numbers out, how much do those actually, I mean, when they're eliminating these addresses and going conversion to super mailboxes, how much of a dent does that put in their losses? How much does that account for?
21: I can't give you an exact number, but what I recall is that the door-to-door was like $250 a year versus the conversion to CMB was like $100 a year.
1: Okay.
21: But there's a huge investment into this, too. You know, this equipment, these community mailboxes are not cheap. The installation of these community mailboxes are not cheap.
1: The maintenance.
21: The maintaining of these community mailboxes. Like, all you got to do is drive around St. John's, Mount Pearl, Kilbride, and these community mailboxes are no more than 10 years old, and a lot of them have been replaced. A lot of them have been broken. There's a lot of property damage if they're in close proximity to your residence. So, you know, all these factors I don't believe are taken into consideration. But once again, we are a service. Like, we tried to negotiate for 2.5 years. Of course, we're concerned about the financial well-being. That's our job. And we did come to the bargaining table with different creative ideas. But we here on the ground don't see any impact, any urgency by local management and regional and national management to address these alleged financial woes.
1: Is there, you know, a larger picture? I mean, does the union have a larger concern with just the future of Canada Post in general and other services that are out there and what they, you know, I mean, I don't want you to speculate beyond what you know, and your experience is vast. You know the system inside out. You've seen the patterns. What do you think their ultimate, you know, goal would be to do here? And not in a negative sense, but in order to make it as efficient as they want to.
21: There's 8 million conspiracy theories. Of course, the biggest one is privatization, changing the way of delivery. But what the public's got to remember is we go everywhere. There's not an address in Canada that we don't go to where these other private entities, courier companies don't. And it's called the last mile. So your FedEx, your UPS, your Intellicom, they utilize the services of Canada Post to deliver their product. So if Canada Post is thinking about getting out of the parcel business, that's going to have a huge impact on the public. Many ministers and many reports have said Canada Post is a service. We've been around for 150 years. We're going to exist. But we, the union and the members, are saying we can make this a lot more profitable, a lot more efficient. But they're not listening. They had a plan. Their plan was to, this plan started back in 2014. And, you know, there was a stop put to it in 2016, too late for St. John's, Newfoundland, and Mount Pearl and Kilbride. But there was a stop to it, and now it's back on the agenda. And instead of bargaining in good faith, it took us 2.5 years to get a collective agreement, right? And right now, that could have been on the table. But of course, they knew that the union wouldn't concede to major job losses, major service happening. So, of course, they went to Big Brother. And honestly, Brian, I've been around for 35 plus years. I've seen lots of wanker things happen, and what I see managing us now is a concern. If you were the CEO or a manager at Canada Post and you lost hundreds of millions of dollars, billions of dollars over the last 8 years, how would you remain employed? Right? You know, you have a bad hockey season, the GM is released. So let's be realistic. You got a gentleman in Ottawa and a board in Ottawa that they're advertising, they're bragging about the losses that we've had instead of rectifying it, right?
1: Yep. Yeah, the messaging is to, and the timing of it too, it seems like a real PR campaign, you know, to win the hearts and minds of our residents, the people who either get it by mail in the mailbox or don't mind in some areas to just go in town to the super mailbox. Have the mindset changed at all? Have you seen it? Have people, just as some expected, people would just get used to it? Or do you still hear the real pushback about the loss of actual door-to-door delivery?
21: There is a group of people that love their door-to-door, that need their door-to-door. You're looking at your elderly, your disabled, people that enjoy seeing the mail person every day. Right?
1: Yep.
21: And, you know, there is a core, but of course, in St. John's, it's been here for 10 years. The corporation is really good at wearing people out over time, right? Mm-hmm. So now it's here. So now we're trying to help other areas to let them know the negative effects. And as we discussed earlier, you know, there is no need for this right now. The corporation should be focused on getting our parcel market back, our addressed ad mail back. You know, we should be doing a better job. But when your hands are tied, meaning the workers, and we can't provide that service, of course it's in a negative light.
1: I guess the good news is at least you got the agreement signed and done. Now just the hard work continues, eh?
21: Oh, exactly. And it's, you know, I'm
1: fighting for survival.
21: The membership have endorsed this collective agreement. Now it's up to the federal government and our leadership, the management team, to make this better. And by cutting door-to-door delivery, we believe that that's not one of the ways, but that's the mandate of the corporation. I'd like to see some real focus on rural delivery, some real focus on providing services to the communities and small and rural communities also, right?
1: Mm-hmm. Craig Dyer, VP, Canadian Union of Postal Workers. I can't spit it out today. Craig, it's always great having you on the program. We got a few years under the bridge, so thanks a lot for this. All your work you do with Canadian Post, Canada Post. And, stay in touch, and like anything ever comes up, you know where we are.
21: Take care. Have
1: Thanks,
21: a great day.
1: Thanks, Craig. You too. Bye.
21: Bye.
1: Okie doke. Right at the break, let's take that one. And let's see. We got Tony in the queue. We got a caller about the Quebec Labrador Trough. Absolutely. And Chris is there talking about a stolen vehicle. I saw this post. I saw a post from Chris yesterday. Stolen vehicle with the car seats and everything. They need it back. We're going to get all the details after the break.
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1: Welcome back to the show. Let's go to line number one. And Chris, you're on the air.
30: Hey, Brian. How's it going, buddy?
1: Hey, long time no talk. Man, yeah. I saw your post yesterday and it just floored me. I just, heart sank. I'll let you tell the story. What's going on?
30: Yeah, so I guess last, early in the wee hours yesterday morning, around 4:15, we got on our neighbor's video camera. Somebody made off with our family minivan with four car seats inside. So we're just totally gutted here because it's very difficult to transport a family of six around. Summer coming up, all of our activities planned and stuff, it's all island-based, and we really need that van, those car seats. Jeez. And somebody took it, man. They took it right from under our noses while we slept.
1: And you have a little bit of a video of it. What part of town, Chris?
30: So we're kind of like Center City downtown, close to the old Grace Hospital there.
1: Okay. And obviously police and everybody on it immediately.
30: Everyone's on it, you know, got lots of shares on the socials and all that, and hopefully we can recover it. I mean, just going without a van in the, you know, the meantime, if we, you know, had to just go through insurance to get a new one, like it took us months to get this van into the, you know, into our hands on the island and all that. So
1: yeah,
30: just can't go that length of time without it.
1: No, I mean, look, four car seats for the whole family. It's the summer. I can't even imagine. So is there an interim? Like what is insurance doing for you in the interim? Or how does that work with really unknown what happened to it at this point? You can't say for sure it was stolen.
30: Well, I mean, we have a video. Someone's driving off with it. So what we think happened is, you know, the night of, we came in the house in the evening with our arms full of kids and stuff, and a key perhaps fell out of a pocket, or someone reached in our porch and took it off the hook, something like that. One of our keys seems like it's missing, and I think someone just strolled along, saw a key, or took a key, took the vehicle, crime of opportunity, didn't care that it was, you know, a family minivan, they just want to go for a joyride, live in it, whatever they're going to do. And in the time being, I mean, we're lucky to have a friend coincidentally kind of leaving town and leaving us a van for a week, so we got a little bit of time on our side. And the insurance company does give us, you know, a certain allotment for a car rental, but it's not going to go all that far, and you know how tough rentals can be to even get here. So
1: yeah,
30: we're kind of up the creek if we don't find this van.
1: Well, we need more, everybody, like all eyes and all hands on deck. Give me a good full description again. So it is a minivan. What's the make, model, everything?
30: Yeah, so it's a 2024. It's pretty, you know, new-looking, clean, white Kia Carnival minivan. Mm-hmm. There's a little Fogtown sticker. It used to be on the back bumper. It might be peeled off now. But it's JTS367.
1: Hey, and Fogtown, of course, because your establishment. Thank you very much for
30: my biz.
1: The great cuts over there. You haven't had enough turmoil with vehicles going through your business, let alone now to lose your own.
30: Well,
1: and I don't mean to make light of it.
30: It's okay, because like I'm tying all my anxieties together. I'm like, I'm going to find that vehicle because someone's going to drive it through my front window. You know, it's just like the things that seem to happen to me in the summer. It's just crazy.
1: Yeah, absolutely. And for people who don't know, right on the corner, right down, well, you were there on Water Street. Just across from the Alt Hotel. And I was there twice to watch vehicles go through the front window of your, I mean.
30: Oh, man. What's going on with me and the vehicles?
1: Yeah, well, anyway, look, I hope you find this one. The other two were easy to find because they were right there inside your building.
30: Yeah. I mean, if everybody, have your eyes peeled. If you happen to see a white Kia, maybe if you get a chance to look at the license plate, JTS367. That's my van. Someone stole it. I need it back. I really appreciate all the help everyone's given us.
1: Yep, absolutely. Well, it's out there now, Chris. And look, man, I wish you nothing but the best. I hope you get back in your hands. I hope it's in one piece. And if not, I hope whatever happened to it is easily replaced. Well, easily, but replaceable through insurance.
30: I mean, it's only a vehicle, right? It's only a vehicle. Life goes on. We're all healthy. We're all okay. It's not a big deal if it never comes back. But if anybody can see it for us, by God, I'd love to get it back ASAP.
1: All right, Chris Evans there. We got your contact info. There's a great reel going on your Facebook we've seen with Fogtown. You've got a plea right there as well, and you've put the information out there. Anyone, keep your eyes peeled, people, and I'm sure the police are on it as well. Let us know any news one way or the other. I really appreciate it. Good luck.
30: Awesome. Brian, you're doing a great job. Thanks, buddy.
1: I appreciate it. Thank you very much, Chris. Good luck to Chris there, man. Great business, local business person, and these kind of things, people just steal the eyes right out of your head. It's brutal. And car seats and everything in it, you know that it's a family vehicle, and you don't care. Dave, a couple of minutes to the news. Should I got a couple of notes that I was going to pass on, or do you want me to take one call quick? Yeah, yeah. So I got a couple of questions on this, just asking me about the schools and the proposal to change the bell times for some schools in the province. And of course, there's a whole list of the schools there on the government's website and through the survey, which has now expired. I got a note there on my text asking me where the survey is. That survey on the school bell times for next year, mind you, expired as of midnight last night, Sunday. And yes, the messenger says to me that was quick, not a lot of time. So some people have said to me that they just really didn't know a lot about it. You know, they get the memos from the school all the time, but, you know, there's a lot to those memos and they look the same all the way through. But if you got a separate one and it affects your school, I know life's busy, but sometimes it can go over your head. And this one went over a few people's head because, again, one message on the weekend and one this morning saying they didn't know that it was expiring last night. Anyway, good on the government for doing it. It's a survey that will, you know, inform their decision as to whether or not they do make changes to the bell times, the start times for schools, some schools, next year, 27-28, whether it's an earlier start, some as many as an early hour earlier, others, you know, 25, half hour, 15 minutes here and there, earlier start, earlier end to the day, how that impacts your family and your life, your work schedules, daycare. All of those factors are coming about. And as far as teachers and staff of the school go, too, who also have lives of their own, as we remember. Although sometimes it's hard to, you know, get your head around that as a student. You know, you just see your teachers and the staff coming and going all the time. And sometimes as a kid, you'd have a hard time realizing, yeah, they have families, too. But we all know government knows that. So it affects a lot of people. At least there's a year buffer before any of these changes come in. But if you have concerns about that, and I know of, judging by some of the emails and the texts I've gotten over the weekend, that many people do. And they were a little bit disappointed to hear that the survey closed last night and were wondering maybe whether or not there could be an extension to gather more input. We shall see. But for now, she's done. And if we get any news on that front, I'll certainly be the first one to let you know, if not somebody else. Yeah, and one more note on Chris Evans. If you go on our Open Line Twitter account, there's a post there and more information on the minivan, their carnival minivan that they was stolen right out from under their noses. Sad stuff. Let's take the break for the news, come back with Tony, and we're going to talk all the beautiful, wonderful minerals and deposits in the Quebec Labrador Trough. Yeah, we'll talk about that after the news.
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8: At 11 o'clock, we have sunshine, the temperature 14 in St. John's. Good morning. I'm Sarah Strickland. There were no injuries, but fire consumed a home on Woodbridge Lane in Torbay last evening. RNC received the call around 6:30. There was no one in the home at the time. The cause of the fire is under investigation. RNC are continuing their investigation into a fatal crash on Mayor Avenue early Friday morning that claimed the life of a 24-year-old passenger. RNC say the 21-year-old driver showed signs of impairment and his license was suspended. The driver and two others were taken to hospital with serious injuries. The victim has been identified as a young man from Bangladesh who was working and studying in the capital city. The West End of St. John's is without a public library, but the loss is temporary. The Michael Donovan Library on Topsail Road closed to the public on the weekend as it has to be out of the Waterford Valley Mall by the end of the month. Emma Craig, the regional librarian, says tenders are being called for a new location. She assures that the facility will remain in the West End when it reopens.
9: Because we're part of the government of Newfoundland, we will go through the procurement process, go through tender, and hopefully, you know how those processes can take. But we're hoping, we are focused on reopening in a location in the West End.
8: Government is going to conduct a statutory review of the workers' compensation system in Newfoundland and Labrador, VOCM's Brian Madour reports.
10: Government is required to do such a review by law every 5 years. Minister Mike Guzny says the members of the review committee reflect a balanced representation of employer and worker interests. Darren Roberts, who will be the chair, is the deputy mayor of Stephenville, while the vice chair, Doug Uten, has held senior management roles in Halifax, Guyana, and St. John's. Other members of the committee are Heather Stamp, Bernadette Coffey Sobel, and Bob Fyander. The final report and recommendations are due by the end of next March. Brian Mador, VOCM, Local News Now.
8: Prime Minister Keir Starmer says Britain will ban children under 16 from using various social media apps. The UK's ban will apply to platforms including Snapchat, TikTok, YouTube, Instagram, Facebook, and X, but not messaging services like WhatsApp. The move makes the UK part of a growing global movement to tighten online safety for children. Canada, Australia, Brazil, and Indonesia have introduced legislation or announced age-based restrictions for children's access to social media. Up next, your VOCM weather forecast.
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8: St. John's Metro, rest of the Avalon, sunshine today, high of 14, except 20 inland, a few clouds for tonight, a low of 6, sun and cloud tomorrow, high of 12. Clarenville, central Newfoundland, the next couple of days, sunshine, a high of 20, cloudy for tonight, low of 8. South Coast, sun and cloud today, a high of 17, cloudy with fog patches tonight, low of 8. Sun and cloud for tomorrow morning, but rain in the afternoon, southeasterly winds 30, a high of 16. For the West Coast, Southwest coast, the northern peninsula, sun and cloud with showers for the southwest, southeasterly winds 30 and a high of 19. Cloudy tonight, low of 11, periods of rain tomorrow, southeasterlies 30, except gusting to 120 in the rec house and a high of 18. Happy Valley Goose Bay today, sun and cloud, a high of 17, about 10 millimeters of rain for tonight, low of 11, showers tomorrow, high of 18. Labrador West, 10 to 15 millimeters of rain for today, southeasterly winds 40, high of 13. Cloudy this evening, fog overnight, a low of 9, cloudy with showers tomorrow afternoon and a high of 15. And the north coast, drizzle and showers today with a high of plus 5, rain and fog for tonight, low plus 3, periods of rain for tomorrow with fog patches and a high of plus 5. Right now in St. John's, we have sunshine, the temperature is at 14. I'll be back with all the news of the day at 12 noon for VOCM News. I'm Sarah Strickland.
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1: Welcome back to the show. Right to line number 3. And caller, you're on the air. Morning, caller on line 3. Morning.
13: Hello?
1: Hello. Go ahead. You're on the air.
13: Oh, okay. Sorry.
1: No problem.
13: I just wanted to bring the attention or the viewers' attention. I was listening to BNN Bloomberg this morning at about 10:27 a.m., so a little over an hour and a half, 40 mm-hmm. minutes ago. Anyhow, I didn't get the whole gist of it, but I did pick up the sentence, located in the Quebec Labrador Trough. I mean, hello. Quebec owns Labrador all of a sudden? Wakeham and company are talking to those people about the MOUs and all this junk. So I can't discuss it because I don't know any more than that, but I heard mm-hmm. that and it turned me on.
1: Yeah, which part of it? The fact that it mentioned more of the Labrador Trough in Quebec as opposed to in Labrador?
13: It was called the Quebec Labrador Trough. I thought it was Newfoundland.
1: Well, it straddles the border, right? So it's like, I don't know. I mean, at what point? Well, that's another question. You know, at some point when we're doing this MOU talk, it'd be nice to just get one thing out of the way right away. make sure that the current premier and the current government in Quebec acknowledges the actual border decided by the Privy Council back in the 1920s. That would be the first thing to get out of the way for me, because it's still pretty wishy-washy when we're talking about all these big discussions about what we may or may not do with Churchill, and they still don't recognize the actual border, or at least not officially so. I know when François Legault was here, I asked him directly if he recognizes the border that was decided, and he just pushed it aside as a conversation for another day. I mean, it's a yes or no answer, right? But it goes from like the northern tip of now my geography off the top. So it's like Ngava Bay down right to the south. There's a lake. I can't remember the name of it in Quebec, but you know, I mean, that's been the issue, and there's the heritage issue too. But it straddles the border, and at what point they call it, I guess they call it the Quebec-Labrador border, because it does kind of straddle it all the way down, the 1,600 kilometers of that geological belt.
3: Yeah, I have no knowledge of the geography of it.

0: 10:27 a.m.
1: Yeah, certainly not surprised that they'd be talking about it, given the, you know, the wealth and the copper, the nickel, the base metals, critical minerals that we're all eyeing up there for development. Kami Mine is still on hold. Need more power. Ergo, we need more hydro. Ergo, we need more power. Ergo, we need a deal. But, you know, when Bloomberg and other the organizations mention this, they don't really have that any of that mindset. They just are talking about the business side of things and the general comment that they can say it's the Quebec-Labrador trough, because it does kind of straddle the entire length of it. All, as I said, 1,600 kilometers.
0: Okay, Doug. Thank you very much.
1: No, I appreciate you call. I appreciate the call. It's never, no silly question. I mean, that's a straightforward question that a lot of people, when you hear it, you'd like to hear it called the Labrador Trough as opposed to the New Quebec, Oregon, or as it's also known. Thanks for the call, though. Appreciate it.
0: Take care.
1: Okay, take care. Thank you very much. I really appreciate it. Thanks. I can only say, how many times can I say I only appreciate it? Let's go right to line number two. And Tony, you're on the air.
2: Yes, good morning, Brian. Tony, I'm here in Acapulco, and we set up a healing center offering people specific help in recovering from heart disease and cancer. The program, you know, is essentially focused on diet and lifestyle change, right? Also, I'd like to mention that in Newfoundland, I've already donated the land for a healing center and crisis emergency shelter center, right? I'm hoping now soon that we're opening a new healing center in St. John's in 2 to 4 months. I'll be donating personally from my book sales, music events, music CD sales for the effort, right, in establishing the healing center, right?
1: Yep. Tony, now just for people know, you've been living in Mexico quite a long time. You're originally from the province. And just want to remind people what you're doing down in Mexico?
2: Well, right now I'm in the process of a place called Unidad Deportivo, which is a stadium that has capacity by 13,000 people. So I'm getting together with my music friends, and we're going to do a benefit show there, a charity show. I'll be continuing my work on my books and that down here, but essentially most of my work will be involving volunteering, both management and setup for fundraising events, right?
1: Mm-hmm.
2: So right now looks very good for the next couple of months to do a number of shows down here with music friends and local people, right, that's established musicians and that, right? So that sort of situation with me now, I'm hoping to get back to Newfoundland to do live shows and to release my books and then up there. So it looks like either the end of July or the end of August, I'll get back up home, right, and do some work up there, right?
1: So you're talking about, I think we've talked about this before, and you mentioned potentially opening up a healing center or a treatment center here in the city. Do you have any locations, and do you have any like money raised towards it so far, or any partners here that you're working with toward that?
2: Yeah, this is like the initial effort to let the public know that that's what we're doing, and anyone who would like to contribute in any way, they can chat with me directly by phone or whatever, right? So right now, all of our funding will be coming from public events such as music shows, book sales, and direct sales to the public, right? So I've established the area of land in my hometown, Point Placentia, very beautiful by the ocean, to have a center, right? So that's done. The paperwork is done there for the actual area for developing

0: the foundation, the office, and center. So
1: you say you have land there?
0: I have a lot of land out there by the ocean boat, a place called Kern Hill, on the top of the hill, which is almost two kilometers square. And the other parts of my thought, where I want to build the first center, is 500 feet square by the ocean, a place called Black Pond, one of the spectacular view of Placentia Bay. Great place for a healing center and shelter, right?
1: Any work with the town on that, Tony? Just because, you know, obviously if a development like that over, I mean, obviously, we can use as many facilities like this as possible, especially in serene and beautiful areas like that where it can only help for the healing, right?
0: Exactly. So right now, I've been posting around Placentia. My signs will be going up now next month or so. And that, and I mean, anyone who can contribute anything, labor, materials, money, whatever they can do. Because I'd like it to be a community effort, not just my effort, the foundation's effort.
1: Oh, absolutely.
0: A community effort, right? Because
1: yep.
0: It's so needed. I visited shelters in major shelters in St. John's, Quebec, La Maison de Pierre. I visited there to see their facility and get an idea, you know, a problem stream, what are some of the problems in the facilities, and then, you know, the RNA, okay, if you're going to do open a new facility, then make sure that you have some of the problems ironed out before the actual opening, right?
1: Oh, absolutely. So, dot the I's and cross the T's and make sure all your partner's in order and you got all the proper, you know,
0: yeah,
1: authorization and support from the town and any other funding sources you can source from,
0: yeah,
1: for
0: exactly
1: important facilities like this, right? Because we need them.
0: Yeah, exactly. I did a really extensive course up in Newfoundland to do home care with people, you know, and you had to go into people's homes. And basically, full range of on-hands nursing, right?
1: Mm-hmm.
0: Helping clean to medication, so forth.
1: Well, staff are another, yeah, and staff are another,
0: but
1: you know,
0: now,
1: bit of a hurdle.
0: Now my life has taken a change. I said, well, I can down to teach my yoga classes, give instruction to people about diet and lifestyle in terms of cancer treatment and heart disease treatment, right?
1: Mm-hmm.
0: So my life's work has taken a different direction, but I'm very optimistic because both I know my book has been proven bestseller, so I'll have a source of funding in my dream to contribute back to the community, right?
1: How close is the book to being published, Tony?
0: It's already been published. It came out. It sold one in four people at St. John's when it first came out in '96.
1: Oh, okay, this. I thought you were publishing another one now.
0: You know, I'm revised the old ones, and then now the book on the global issues, which essentially is I'm interested in saving lives. The book can literally, with the information, save millions of lives once it's out there, right?
1: What's the name of the book, Tony? I just want to make sure. I know there's I got a messenger saying.
0: The book on global issues is called "Ruler King, Ruler Queen: The New World Order, Saving Planet Earth, Saving Lives." The subtitle. So everything I need very little money to get along, and I'm donating whatever I got. But I took the book off the market, even though bestseller in St. John's is 12 times national bestselling average, right? And I think sold in 1 month, St. John's, $275,000 worth. And so I took everything off the market at about a year or two, and now putting it back on the market, ready for it, right?
1: Why did you take it off the market in the first place?
0: Because the controversy with Robinson Blackmore.
1: We won't get into it. Okay, gotcha.
0: No, and then
1: okay.
0: Personal, my girlfriend couldn't handle it, so I backed out of the contract, and they were shocked because they lose millions, right?
1: Well, there's reasons for everything.
0: Now, yeah. now that I'm Yeah, not a mature and as more able to handle the income and that, then, well, all the better, right?
1: Yep. Tony, I gotta get off to the break, but I'll give you a minute to wrap up there. Go for it. Just a final thought for the listeners.
0: Well, I'd like everyone to be aware, you know, that smoking-drinking combination causes severe cancer and heart disease. 40 million deaths per year on average, mothers 25, 35, 45 dying. Pandemic heart disease by our diet, right? And I don't know why they allow this substance on the market, but unfortunately they do, right? Mm-hmm. So I'd like everyone to focus on that, right?
1: Okay, done. They're hearing you. Those are good words, sage of advice for your health overall. I mean, no one's going to argue with that. A little less of that, a little bit moderation, hey?
0: Yeah. Yeah. Ryan, I really appreciate your work. Good journalist work.
1: Thank you, Tony. I appreciate it. I've kind of had to park all of that now as I take on this role as far as investigative goes. But whenever I have time to dig into it, but boy, this show keeps you going well beyond you get on the air and long after I get off the air. So there you go. Tony, be well. Hope you're good down there. Enjoy the Mexican coast. And we hope to see you back here on The Rock anytime real soon.
0: Okay, God bless. Take care, Brian.
1: You too. Take care. All right. All right, buddy. Tony Whittle there, down spending a lot of time in Mexico and getting a different perspective on things and wants to do home good things for his home province. God love him. Keep an eye on that, and hopefully he has success in doing just that. Let's take our break. We'll be right back.
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1: And welcome back right to line number two. And caller, you're on the air.
16: Hello.
1: Good morning.
16: Oh, good morning to you, sir.
1: What's on your mind?
16: Well, I'm talking about bringing in martial law in St. John's. Newfoundland, actually.
1: Martial law.
16: You know what that is, don't you?
1: I do indeed. It's about the fiercest crackdown you can pretty much have.
16: Bring in the military, in other words.
1: Yeah.
16: Temporary.
1: Yeah. So
16: I don't mean to say now keep them there.
1: Why do you think we need to go that route? And are you sure we need to? Well, I'll let you tell me.
16: Well, I'll leave that up to your discretion. What do you figure is going on here?
1: Well, there's a lot.
16: So you're getting caught, and the people, they're not saving their own homes.
1: Right. So what would constitute martial law? I mean, that's a strict crackdown as you're getting.
16: It is.
1: As you're going to get.
16: You've got to bring them in. Now, I'm speaking from experience. I was in the military myself.
1: Mm-hmm.
16: Not the whole time now. I worked with the federal government for 35 years. And then I went with the military, right?
1: Yeah, I mean, you know that there's no legal way to institute martial law, whether it's in this province or in the...
16: Well, sorry, sir, I must be talking to the wrong person, right?
1: Or in the country, pardon me?
16: I must be talking to the wrong person, then.
1: What do you mean? You know you're talking open line, right?
16: Yeah, well, I know that, yes.
1: Yeah, and I'm just letting you know of the actual laws in the country and in the province.
16: What do you mean there's no such thing as doing this?
1: Well, there's no legal mechanism. There's no
16: doing anything you want to do.
1: Well, our civil liberties are protected by the Charter, right? By the rights, Canadian Charter of Rights and Freedoms. And
16: I know that, sir. I know that. Do you think I'm naive that way?
1: No, I did not say that. No. But I'm just making the next connection to the next. If you're asking about...
16: I know about, that, but what do you do when it gets out of extremes?
1: Well, I mean, it depends on...
16: You got people phoning in, and they never walked in their friggin' lives.
1: They never what, sir?
16: I'm going to say, where do they get the time to phone in to you?
1: Oh, I don't know. Same place they're getting...
16: Me, I'm going to say, I'm a pensioner.
1: Okay.
16: I'm 84 years old.
1: Mm-hmm. So you've got some time, some leisure time to make these calls. Right?
16: I don't know if you're being sarcastic or what.
1: No. You just said, you know, where are people getting time to make phone calls to open line? And I was about to answer, but you mentioned you're 84 and you're a senior and you're retired. So you have, I'm not being sarcastic or anything. I'm just literally stating the obvious that you do have time, but I can see what you're saying. You're wondering where other people get the time to call. Is that right?
16: Yes. Well, sir, let's put it this way. When are you getting time to phone in you, if you're so busy working and everything else?
1: Well, some people, there are issues that are more important to them or just as important as their work, and people have breaks.
16: Oh,
1: and
16: I can understand that. Yeah. I can get where you're coming from. In that way,
1: mm-hmm.
16: I get where you're coming from. You know, sickness and everything else, right?
1: Yeah, something's that important to you. You got a relative or a family member that's having problems in healthcare. I know, sir.
16: Yeah. Tell me about it.
1: But I'm wondering about the martial law, though. Do you think that's a little bit too extreme, you know?
16: Well, it's getting to a point. What are we going to do? The police are not able to look after it, right? And a bit of help to them would be a great thing.
1: There are people who...
16: You didn't put them on the streets.
1: What,
16: you can't put the police force on the streets. So put the army on the streets.
1: Kind of like they're doing in the United States with the ICE enforcement officers. Is that what you mean?
16: Pardon?
1: Kind of like in the United States where they have the army instituted through ICE on the streets?
16: Sir, I don't know where you're coming from now.
1: Well,
16: all I know, layman's turn, mm-hmm. all I know is just get beyond the extremes now.
1: St.
16: John's, Newfoundland, getting beyond the extremes.
1: Yeah, and I would suggest going military rule instead of civilian government, but that would be pretty extreme in itself.
16: I never say that, sir, instead of what do you put words in my mouth?
1: No,
16: I never said that.
1: That's the definition of martial law.
16: No, I know, but it's temporary, I say.
1: Okay. But even temporary.
16: We straighten everything up and bring it back to par and then go back to the local police and everybody else.
1: I hear what you're saying, the way crime is going, and we look no further than, you know, what happens, well, too often. Our crime rates are up, there's no question about it. Whether or not we've gotten to the point that martial law, look, I'm not saying it's, you know, I'm just saying it might set some people back that might be an extreme measure. And do we really want to go there? Although there are people out there who have been victims of crime that might be absolutely in your corner on this one.
16: Sure.
1: You know?
16: No, I can't see it. I mean, say, you know, the way I look at it, I'm not looking for an out for me. You know what I mean?
1: Understood, yep.
16: Well, I would be included in the final analysis, you know?
1: Mm-hmm.
16: You know? And all I want to do is see this city far back to what it should be, as it was.
1: And how is that?
16: How is it?
1: Yeah, how would you describe
16: it? We're going into an awful lot of stuff now.
1: Well,
16: you take it. I can remember when I left grade 11 in St. John's, and there was no jobs available right away.
1: Mm-hmm.
16: So I went to Toronto. And you know what happened? I got up there, and what they do up there, they give you 3 months, as we call, welfare.
1: Right.
16: And after that, either you went on, found a job, or that was it, you got nothing. So they're here, man, they're living on that.
1: And the what?
16: I get a pension, though.
1: Right.
16: I get a pension every month for the federal government. Plus I get a railway pension, we say. You know?
1: Yep.
16: And do you know what the... What the boys out there do, they're making the same money as I am. Because what he does, he gives them their old age when he gets 65. He takes them out of the pension, welfare. He gives them when he gets 65. And he gives them the what's name. He gives them their old age pension. Mm-hmm. And he gives them what they call a subsidy. How do they get a subsidy?
1: Well,
16: I don't understand that, you know. I don't get it.
1: I don't know which subsidy we'd be talking about, but there are...
16: You don't know what I'm talking about.
1: Well, I mean, only because there is a whole suite, as they like the term, a government term, suite of different types of assistance and support and subsidies you can get as a senior, depending on what you qualify for, depending on what you're set up for.
16: I never said that.
1: Pending income. Oh, I wasn't sure what you were.
16: This was a lifestyle. They formed for themselves. When they found out they couldn't no longer acquire government assistance,
1: mm-hmm.
16: so So when the old age pension come in, that's, which you know, is 65, automatically comes in.
1: Mm-hmm.
16: You know?
1: Yep.
16: And then to give them what they call a subsidy to bring up their what's name, so they
1: to
16: won't
1: top
16: be
1: up
16: the government, I guess.
1: To top up.
16: Pardon?
1: To top it up. You know, the subsidy to top up, as you said.
16: To what?
1: Well,
16: to what?
1: To what you just said, so that they're on the levels.
16: To my wages.
1: Yeah, well, depending on what your wages are at your age and what you're getting in pension, but I don't have access to your individual circumstances.
16: Sir, I don't get nothing. The only thing I get is I get some railway pension.
1: Yeah.
16: And I guess what you call whatever the government gives you, I don't know.
1: Are you getting enough to get by?
16: Jeepers, no, boy. Well, I accumulated a certain amount of money over the years.
1: Mm-hmm.
16: You know what I mean?
1: Yes.
16: I saved up the bit of dollars. I was cute in that way.
1: Yeah.
16: But not greedy.
1: Rather than have to...
16: Because there are fine ways now to get rid of that. To take that from you, you know?
1: I do. I got to get off to the break. Anything else you want to say before we go?
16: Okay. Thanks for that, Brian.
1: No, no problem. I appreciate the wide-ranging conversation. I'm here to talk about whatever.
16: On the air over there.
1: We just did.
16: Okay, darling.
1: All right.
16: Thank you.
1: Take it easy. Bye. Okay. Right on. That was a wild one. Let's take a break and appreciate the call, though. Got just about 20 minutes left if you want to get a comment in. I got lots here on the go regarding the Labrador Trough, for one, but also Marine Atlantic, a question about that. I'm going to try to update that for when we get back from the break. We'll be right back.
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1: Oh, if only I could pass on some of the messages I get privately. I always say that about 30% of what you hear is actually the show. I mean, what the show is about 30% of what we actually deal with before and after the show. Well, nothing negative or bad or anything like that, but just some funny stuff that we could never put on the air. I do have a couple of emails on my last caller. Brian, you handle that one well. You have some patience. Great fellow to have a couple of beers with, LOL. I agree. As well, another emailer suggests the last caller is slightly well-oiled passenger aboard. Yeah, maybe. But nonetheless, got people talking. I even got some suggestions on the Emergency Measures Act versus any kind of martial law in this country. And one here I did want to pass on quick, and I'm going to get to the Marine Atlantic update that somebody asked for. They don't have time to call, but good one here that actually someone mentioned to me yesterday afternoon. So, Brian, can't believe our government hasn't mentioned anything about the daylight savings time. Few provinces have already made the decision to stay with the present as it is. I mentioned the daylight savings time the other day while in a social gathering, and someone commented that our government wasn't even going to address it. What is wrong with our members in Confederation billing? This is an important issue. We had such a long, dark, bitterly cold winter. I would agree with that. The days now are so much longer and we have more light in our days. What would be so wrong not changing the time anymore? It would be interesting to find out our government why they won't address this issue and what the public might think of it. Thanks, Brian. And thanks to the emailer. Well, I welcome anyone with provincial government. Very quiet on the front, on the House of Assembly front right now and lately. Of course, they're not in the House. They've adjourned until for the summer, until October. And some even said to me that was fast. And on the Marine Atlantic front, look, there's no development yet. The email I received just asking generally about this was Marine Atlantic, here we are. Yes, any news update on the ferry strike? Seems very quiet and summer about to go high gear. So there is no strike, of course, yet. And they do have the right to strike. The 600 to 700 workers with Marine Atlantic do have that right. What they're looking for is for the Canadian Industrial Relations Board to determine that the ferry service between Newfoundland and Labrador and Nova Scotia, get this, is not so essential in the event of a strike. In other words, reducing the service from what it is now, three a day on the Port of Basque, to just three a week, three crossings a week in the event of a strike or lockout, as well as eliminating the Argentia service altogether. Yeah, it's not tenuous enough as it is right now. Hard enough to get goods, the important essential goods, across on the ferry for all kinds of problems, whether it's the weather or nothing. And there's a reason why it was declared an essential service 22 years ago by that said relations, industrial relations board. So just to keep in mind. So, of course, they're in the midst of the talks now. They recently ended conciliation and now they're in what we call a cooling off period. And specifically, of course, the union is asking what I just said three times a week and then to actually suspend the Argentia service in the event of a strike or lockout. So it's early days, not clear. The provincial government, of course, Tony Wakeham has issued a letter. I'm not sure how letter writing will do, if that's urgent enough of an action these days. I know he brought it up with the finance minister when she was here a couple of weeks ago during the NRGNL, or he was here, sorry, François-Philippe Champagne, when he was here 2 weeks ago. And it was brought up, and he thought, and I think he committed to bring it back to Ottawa to make sure that it was on the radar. But in any event, you just don't want any distractions from Marine Atlantic right now. We know why people are so nervous, not just the tourism industry, not just the trucking industry, not just all of the industries, not just that, just for sustenance. And then you could talk more about the new federal government's food security strategy that was revealed last week, which also plays into this. You talk about food security. Without a ferry, we need it. We would be pretty much left in the lurch. We're going to take, so that's the update on that. Like I said, much like a yes or no on the Churchill Falls referendum, we can't get a yes or no as to whether or not this is an essential service sometimes, or whether they even have the right to strike, which was asked of the Premier, and he didn't really give a yes or no on that question. So look, no one is against collective bargaining generally, but specifically regarding Marine Atlantic, this should be the exception to the rule when it comes to strikes and lockouts. Again, it's our highway. I don't know how many times we need to beat that drum. Let's take our last break of the morning and a couple of lines open real quick if we want to get in for a comment before we call it a day on this Monday edition of Open Line. We'll be right back.
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1: And welcome back to the show. Let's go to line number one. And Mrs. Earle, you're on the air.
27: Good morning, Brian.
1: Good morning.
27: I want to talk about cancer, how fast it's spreading in Newfoundland. Okay. I know of 10 people in Corner Brook that some have died and some, about six of them, are still fighting cancer with no hope. And I was wondering if the mine, asbestos mine in Marystown, was closed. That when the telegram was on, there was a lot of talk about it. Now all of a sudden there's no talk about it. And I thought, when the telegram closed, well, nothing more. And even in Corner Brook, there was a letter one time from a lady in Quebec saying what a terrible death her husband went through from asbestos mining. I don't hear anything about it now. I don't know if it's closed or what other places that could be in Newfoundland and all the things that is caused by the asbestos, even the building supplies. And I know of four people in a family in St. John. First the son died, then the mother died, then the daughter died, and now not long ago the father died. And he said, put me out. What have I got to live for? And according to what I've heard and read in Newfoundland, cancer is, what is the word for it? It's out of control.
1: It certainly feels...
27: And I don't know why more investigations are not done. The telegram, even, I tell you now, the ones that I know of, people that have got it, they got it in their nose, they got it in their ears, in the face, pancreatic cancer, breast cancer, and even in the tongue. My God, what's going on? Don't anybody care to have something about it?
1: And we're talking about the shipyard, right?
27: Yes. I suppose it's closed. I don't know.
1: When you say the mines, oh, yeah, well, yes.
27: I know the one in Quebec is closed because the Prime Minister in Quebec, she had a letter in the paper, and I was talking to her and asked her, could I give a donation? She said, no, my dear, make it public. That's a nice while ago I was talking to her. And if the telegram went bankrupt, and now nothing about it after.
1: So
27: it's terrible what's going on in the world.
1: Like the ship.
27: I'm in my senior years, and I just had to call up and let you know. I think it's awful that's not more talked about. All they want is money. But what are they doing with the money?
1: Well, they're still...
27: I don't know. They're not helping the people. Most of them got to go to St. John's for treatment. I don't know. It's overwhelming.
1: The Marystown...
27: That's all I got to say, my son.
1: Yeah, no, that's... Look, I appreciate your calling, and on a difficult topic. The Marystown Shipyard Families Alliance has been working really hard to get compensation for all of the disease-related...
27: Yes, I still see it on the television. about these two doctors, two lawyers, are asking people to let them know if they have problems with the asbestos mines.
1: Right. I mean,
27: and
1: it's
27: still on the news that people could call in and get help. But I don't know if they're listening to it or if they see it even. But I know it's on the news almost every night.
1: Well, they're still lobbying for compensation through Workplace NL, is my understanding. I don't know the status or even if there is. It's hard to know when things are filed with the Supreme Court. I know there were formal class action lawsuits in the past. But, you know, these issues come up from time to time, and I always have to say, as much as I have done stories on these in the past as a journalist, and I know the background. I mean, I know Marbase now is the new owner of the shipyard down there, and they've, you know, aquaculture-related work and that sort of thing. I mean, even that I would need an update on. I'm pretty sure that, you know, lumpfish and wolffish and that sort of thing.
27: But do you know if the asbestos mine in Marystown is closed?
1: Well, any asbestos related to the shipyard, the former...
27: Is that what's causing the cancer?
1: Yes. So it's
27: people
1: been...
27: People have come on and talked about it before, but that's years ago. I mean, one time in St. John's, in the Telegram, there was a Peter, I don't know if it was Peter Johnson or Peter Jackson, had two...
1: Peter
27: two
1: Jackson it is.
27: ...write-ups about it. Peter. And he was trying to get help, and he thought he had one of the members... Two of the members, one in Corner Brook and one in St. John's, interested, and they were going to have the meeting. Never heard a word about it after. So it's really serious. I don't know why there's not more investigation, especially with that family of four. Four people. I mean, the poor man, he had nothing to live for, so he let him... He went. Anyway, he'd been died a couple of weeks ago. Now he died. The whole family wiped out. Something got to be done about it. I don't know what else I can say, but I think it's terrible.
1: Well, maybe I can reach out to Bernadine Bennett or Glenn Brown. I believe I spoke with before, or we've talked to before. Other media has spoken to them to before. Try to get an update on where things are with this. I mean, from time to time, I'll get a call out of the blue. It's hard to keep track of all of those things, but you make a very important point. The people who are, no question, the inordinate numbers.
27: Just imagine your daughter having cancer in her tongue. I mean, it's impossible. Oh, when I read her letter, well, I cried, and I called my daughter in St. John's and said, send the poor soul a donation. I don't have to say how much, but I know I helped her a little bit. So if anybody else can help people, your own people, Newfoundlanders, you know, it's sad. Anyway, goodbye.
1: Thank you for the call. It's as sad as it is. We need to keep these things on the front burner. As I've said before, I can't, I'm not going to be able to touch on every subject that's important to people. That's an important one. From time to time, we'll get updates or information on, whether or not there is some kind of movement, whether it's with Workplace NL or whether it's with the government. But I do know the Families Alliance, we probably should renew a call to them just to get exactly where that is. And if nothing else, for Mrs. Earle there, who clearly is distraught by it, and rightly so, and should be, and should we all should be. So some kind of a good, wholesome, fulsome update on where everything stands on that front, I would be all over. I was going to ask Sarah Strickland. I don't think she's in the booth there yet, is she? No, we were just having a great chat about the Blue Jays, just trying to change a little bit of a... On a positive note, that's for sure, to try to keep things, as we say, on a positive. And I did, somebody got a question on me, somebody asked me about Beta Nord on the weekend. The best obviously it's in its pre-sanction stage, we'll call it, planning stage. And, of course, that's following the signing of the benefits agreement with the provincial government earlier this year. That was announced. And, of course, Equinor has submitted its formal development application to the energy regulator. So I believe they say the final investment decision on that one is targeted for 2027 with first oil, if everything lines up. And as we heard at the Energy NL conference from the Bay Nord officials, you know, things have to go smoothly. Time is of the essence. They can't afford any wrenches or anything thrown into the mix here. They are on a tight timeline in order to make those, to meet that 2031. And as we know, the criticism or the suspicion is there that, obviously fossil fuels are still crucial right now throughout our world economy, as we've seen when they close the Strait of Hormuz. We see the impact on world markets and on everyone's sustainability and sustenance. But we also know that it's a small window. If you look at the targets that we have for greening our economy in 2050, so we'll see. There's a lot on that bone. And there's Sarah Strickland. I'm just curious. We speculated last week what might happen in the catching realm with the Jays. I think what we all expected happened. Mr. Heinemann got sent down, sadly. But when you look at the Kirk's, what are they, 3-for-3?
3: Nobody's picked him up, right?
1: No.
3: I'm surprised. I'm a bit shocked by that. I heard the Dodgers may have been interested.
1: And we're talking about Tyler Heinemann. Third catcher out.
3: I'm kind of shocked nobody picked him up.
1: Well, you know how this works sometimes, right? The teams will have an understanding sometimes when you DFA somebody or put somebody down for assignment or make them available to other teams. There's kind of an understanding sometimes that, okay, we'll put them there, but, you know, I can't remember the exact term for it, but in the labor world, there's a protection that he has, and Jays have first right or something in case. I don't know if it fully applies to Mr. Heinemann, but...
3: It is a bit tangly. It's quite the rabbit hole if you do go down some of the terms and conditions, I guess, of the contracts and who can be sent down, how long you got to spend, designated for assignment. Yeah, it is complex.
1: What a beautiful thing, though, to watch him, Kirk, come back like that. Captain Kirk.
3: Yep, and there he is.
1: 3-for-3,
3: was
1: it, I think? 3-for-4 or 4? I don't know. Okay, he had 3 hits, I know that.
3: Yep. And he took, yeah, he did have, he had a walk, yeah.
1: And a walk. So he had 4 at bat, 3-for-4. And tore the cover off the ball, played great defense, right back into it. And, of course, now Venezuela complimenting him behind the plate and at the plate. Lots of power all around. Let's hope it just spreads throughout the rest of the team.
3: I think that's what you've got for years to come now. You're going to have Kirk and Valenzuela. Yep. However, now if there's an injury, nobody really to fill in if Heinemann goes elsewhere. But
1: anyway, at least we have the Jays now. All the other major sports are taken by the wayside. We'll get a bit of World Cup, but in Red Sox land tomorrow night, that should be
3: fun. Fenway Park.
1: Love watching the Jays at Fenway.
3: So they're on the road for a little bit now. So they're going to be playing Boston, the Cubs, the Astros, the Rangers, and the Mets. That's their next 16. And only one of those teams, the Cubs, are over 500 right now.
1: Easy peasy. We'll get back and take on a little bit of Bo Bichette and the Mets coming up. Sarah Strickland, you got some news, I believe. Let's go to you. Everyone, thanks for the calls today and emails for this first day of the week. We will talk to you tomorrow. Drive safely, arrive live. VOCM cares.
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3: At 12 noon, beautiful day in the capital city. We have sunshine. The temperature is at 15 and light winds over at the airport. Good afternoon. I'm Sarah Strickland. 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
15: We're just totally gutted here because it's very difficult to transport a family of six around.
3: A local business owner making a public plea after someone stole a family minivan from his driveway in downtown St. John's. Brea Renewable Fuels has completed its very first sale of renewable diesel to the Canadian market. And the west end of St. John's is without a public library for now, but there should be a new location soon. Where that is, we don't know just yet. And we'll take a look at weather and sports. But first in our news, there were no injuries, but fire consumed a home on Woodbridge Lane in Torbay last evening. RNC received the call around 6:30. There was no one in the home at the time. The cause of the fire is under investigation. RNC are continuing their investigation into a fatal crash on Mayor Avenue early Friday morning that claimed the life of a 24-year-old passenger. RNC say the 21-year-old driver showed signs of impairment and his license was suspended. The driver and two others were taken to hospital with serious injuries. The victim has been identified as a young man from Bangladesh who was working and studying in the capital city. Placentia RCMP have issued a warrant for the arrest of a 48-year-old man wanted for uttering threats and distributing disturbing intimate images without consent. RCMP believe that David Gerard Doyle may be in the St. John's area. Anyone with information on the whereabouts of David Gerard Doyle is asked to contact RCMP in Placentia or Crime Stoppers. You can see a photo at VOCM.com. A local business owner is making a public plea after somebody stole a family minivan from his driveway in downtown St. John's. Chris Evans of Fogtown Barbershop in St. John's says someone took his white 2024 Kia Carnival in the early morning hours on Sunday. Evans, who has a family of six, told VOCM Open Line with Brian Callahan the van contained four car seats and they're now left with no way to get their young children around.
15: We're just totally gutted here because it's very difficult to transport a family of six around. Summer coming up, all of our activities planned and stuff is all island-based, and we really need that van, those car seats. Jeez. And somebody took it, man. They took it right from under our noses while we slept.
3: Evan says he keeps the van locked, but thinks he may have accidentally dropped his keys, which are also missing.
15: You know, the night of, we came in the house in the evening with our arms full of kids and stuff. And a key perhaps fell out of a pocket, or someone reached in our porch and took it off the hook, something like that. One of our keys seems like it's missing. And I think someone just strolled along, saw a key or took a key, took the vehicle, crime of opportunity, didn't care that it was, you know, a family minivan. They just want to go for a joyride, live in it, whatever they're going to do.
3: Anyone who's seen the minivan, license plate number JTS367, is asked to contact the RNC. The Transportation Safety Board of Canada is set to release its investigation report into the 2023 implosion of the Titan submersible that claimed the lives of five people off the coast of Newfoundland. The U.S. Coast Guard released its report last year, concluding that owner OceanGate failed to follow established engineering protocols for safety, testing, and maintenance of their submersible as the primary cause of the disaster. The Titan was the brainchild of Stockton Rush, who died in the disaster, along with navigator Paul-Henri Narjalay, Pakistani-British businessman Shahzada Dawood, and his 19-year-old son Suleiman, and Hamish Harding. The submersible went silent while on its way down to the site of the Titanic on June 18th of 2023. After an extensive search involving international resources, the wreckage of the Titan was located several days later on the ocean floor. The TSB will release its report and six recommendations on Wednesday at 11:30 Newfoundland time. VOCM News will have the details as they become available. Energy Minister Lloyd Parrott believes the province will be able to meet the workforce needs of a booming energy and mining sector. Parrott attended the annual Bayvert Mining Conference over the weekend. Bay du Nord and numerous other mining projects are on the horizon, leading to questions about whether or not Newfoundland and Labrador has a big enough skilled workforce to meet future labor needs. He says once the jobs come, the people will come with it.
2: We've proven that time and time again. I mean, we went through a phase where we were doing Hebron, Voisey's Bay, Muskrat Falls, and Long Harbor all at the same time. And back then they said we'd never find the people to do the work, and we found the people to do the work with very few fly in, fly out. Newfoundlanders always hold Newfoundland near and dear to their heart for a very good reason, and if there's an opportunity for them to come home for long-term sustainable work that's well-paying and you know, in an area where they can raise their families, I think they will return.
3: Brea Renewable Fuels has completed its very first sale of renewable diesel to the Canadian market. The company has sold 100,000 barrels of renewable diesel to an unnamed Canadian customer with the possibility of more deliveries. Refinery manager Paul Burton says the sale comes as the result of dedication, determination, and resilience. CEO Todd O'Malley says the expansion of its customer base into the Canadian energy market is a goal they set to achieve when operations began 2 years ago. Provincial government provided the company with a five-year, $25 million repayable loan last year to help offset labor costs. An organization in Newfoundland and Labrador, which focuses on food availability and costs, likes what it sees with the federal government's new food strategy. Unveiled by Prime Minister Mark Carney late last week, the strategy earmarks about $3 billion over 10 years to give Canadians more access to locally produced fruit, vegetables, and other fresh items at lower prices. One way to do that will be with more infrastructure, such as food hubs and terminals designed to increase competition. Josh Schmee, the executive director of Food First NL, says food hubs are great because they buy from multiple producers and make it easier for people to order from different producers at once. The system, as he sees it now, involves a few large distributors and a few large retailers, which pushes prices upward. Increasing local food supply will involve, for one thing, greenhouse growing.
5: If it helps people get those kind of projects up off the ground, that will make a difference to local food supply. And I'll say, you know, we run a couple of food hubs. We really value having indoor agriculture because it means that if you go on the food hub in the middle of January, there's more available, right? You can make it a part of your regular shop through the year, knowing that there's always fresh food there. And building those habits, it really helps if you want people to be buying local more, that they can do it.

0: in Labrador over this year's expanded commercial cod fishery. VOCM's Beth Fagan reports.
1: The quota in 2J3KL, that's roughly from southern Labrador to the southern Avalon, is now up to 60,000 metric tons, about a 55% increase over last year. The inshore fishery gets 70%, the offshore 20%, and the indigenous people 10%. However, the Labrador Fishermen's Union Shrimp Company says the federal government chose to give the fish to its friends rather than show fairness. President and CEO Dwight Russell says the increase benefits Ice Water Seafoods and Ocean Choice International, two island-based companies which already dominate the offshore northern cod fishery. He says the cod stock is largely off the shores of southern Labrador, so the management plan amounts to taking from the north and giving to the south. The Nunatsiavut government is also displeased, calling on Ottawa to go back to the drawing board and allocate more resources for their communities. Beth Fagan, VOCM, Local News Now.
0: Teachers have been raising the alarm for some time, but class size and composition remains a pressing concern. The president of the NL Teachers Association, Dale Lamb, says while classroom sizes have fluctuated over the years, the needs of students have changed, and large class sizes only make teachers' jobs all the more challenging. Learning disabilities, behavioral issues, challenges at home, and even sometimes language skills require differing levels of support and attention. Lamb says it's an ongoing issue that has to be addressed. Otherwise, we run the risk of losing more teachers from the system.
2: The 28 to 30 students that existed, 15 years ago certainly are a lot different now, so our teachers need the supports in place to make sure that those students are looked after and that the work conditions are favorable so that they stay.
0: He says they'd like to see more graduates from MUN's Faculty of Education, and favorable working conditions will entice more students to pick a teaching career and keep current teachers in the system. The West End of St. John's is without a public library, but the loss is temporary. The Michael Donovan Library on Topsail Road closed to the public on the weekend as it had to be out of the Waterford Valley Mall by the end of the month. Emma Craig, the regional librarian, says tenders are being called for a new location. She assures that the facility will remain in the West End when it reopens.
3: As we're part of the government of Newfoundland, we will go through the procurement process, go through tender, and hopefully, you know how those processes can take, but we're hoping, we are focused on reopening in a location in the West End.
0: Prime Minister Keir Starmer says Britain will ban children under 16 from using various social media apps. The UK's ban will apply to platforms including Snapchat, TikTok, YouTube, Instagram, Facebook, and X, but not messaging services like WhatsApp. The move makes the UK part of the growing global movement to tighten online safety for children. Canada, Australia, Brazil, and Indonesia have introduced legislation or announced age-based restrictions for children's access to social media. Government is going to conduct a statutory review of the workers' compensation system in Newfoundland and Labrador. VOCM's Brian Madour reports.
4: Government is required to do such a review by law every 5 years. Minister Mike Gousney says the members of the review committee reflect a balanced representation of employer and worker interests. Darren Roberts, who will be the chair, is the deputy mayor of Stephenville, while the vice chair, Doug Uten, has held senior management roles in Halifax, Guyana, and St. John's. Other members of the committee are Heather Stamp, Bernadette Coffey-Sobel, and Bob Fyander. The final report and recommendations are due by the end of next March. Brian Madour, VOCM, Local News Now.
0: Porter Airlines is betting travelers will embrace a new passenger terminal at Montreal Metropolitan Airport on Montreal's South Shore. Commercial service began today from the new terminal on Montreal's South Shore in Saint-Hubert. Porter is launching flights to 11 Canadian destinations, including St. John's, Vancouver, Calgary, Edmonton, and both Toronto airports, marking a major expansion of its passenger service. Porter says bookings have already exceeded expectations. The dairy industry is struggling to provide more high-protein products in demand around the world. Athletes and older adults have long used smoothies and shakes that are blended with whey protein concentrate. Food companies have more recently started sprinkling

0: whey protein concentrate into everything from breakfast cereals and potato chips to bagels, tortillas, and Starbucks drinks amid global demand. Data provider and agriculture consulting company Ever.ag Insight says demand for protein content is very firm and seemingly outpacing supply for the time being. Taking a look at the VOCM question of the day for June 15th. Do you think that any government in Newfoundland and Labrador, no matter what political stripe, will actually reduce spending? It's a yes or no question. Let me just have a look and see what the results are. Okay, refresh here right now. 89% say no, 11% say yes, but there's still lots of time to weigh in on the question of the day over at VOCM.com. Time now, 12:15 on this Monday afternoon. I'll have a look at your full provincial weather forecast coming up. I'm Sarah Strickland. This is VOCM at noon.
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0: St. John's Metro, rest of the Avalon, sunshine today, a high of 14 except 20 inland, a few clouds for tonight, and a low of 6. Sun and cloud tomorrow, high of 12 on Wednesday, showers and a high of 9. Clarenville, central Newfoundland, next couple of days, sunshine, a high of 20, cloudy for tonight, and a low of 8 on Wednesday, showers and a high of 12. South coast, sun and cloud today, a high of 17, cloudy with fog patches for tonight, a low low of 8. Sun and cloud tomorrow morning with some rain in the afternoon. Southeasterly winds 30, high of 16. Rain on Wednesday, high of 13. West coast, southwest coast, northern peninsula. Sun and cloud with some showers for the southwest. Southeasterly winds at 30, high of 19. Cloudy tonight, a low of 11. Periods of rain tomorrow. Southeasterly winds 30, except gusting to 120 in the rec house and a high of 18. And showers on Wednesday, high of 11. Happy Valley Goose Bay today. Sun and cloud, a high of 17. About 10 millimeters of rain for tonight, a low of 11. Showers for tomorrow, high of 18. And showers on Wednesday, high of 11. Labrador West, 10 to 15 millimeters of rain for today. Southeasterly winds 40 and a high of 13. Cloudy this evening. Fog overnight, low of 9. Cloudy with showers tomorrow afternoon and a high of 15. And showers on Wednesday with a high of 14. For the North Coast, drizzle and showers today with a high of plus 5. Rain and fog tonight, low plus 3. Periods of rain tomorrow. Fog patches, high of plus 5. And then cloudy on Wednesday with a high of 9. Right now in St. John's, sunshine. The temperature is at 15 and light winds at the airport. Sports news is up next. 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
0: In sports, well, the Carolina Hurricanes have won their first Stanley Cup championship in 20 years. That happened last night. Of course, it's their second championship, but the first one in 20 years. They used suffocating defense in Game 6 to shut down the Vegas Golden Knights 3-0. They had to win their third straight game. Brandon Bussey, what a story there. He was undrafted. He played over 100 games in the American Hockey League. And then he had a shutout, and he stopped 22 shots and ultimately helped lead the Carolina Hurricanes to victory. Carolina got goals from Taylor Hall, Jackson Blake, and Nikolai Ehlers. And Jordan Staal, at the age of 37, becomes the oldest player to receive the Conn Smythe Trophy. That's the playoff MVP. So that is it for the NHL this year. So over the weekend, the New York Knicks won the NBA championship. And now the NHL Stanley Cup final is done. So that's two major sports done for the season. Major League Baseball, I guess that's what we've got our eyes on now, especially with the everything else wrapping up. Well, a little bit of World Cup. We'll get into that. But yikes, Jace, thanks for nothing, bullpen. Just blew it there yesterday. Davis Schneider is back for the Jays. He's filling in for Dalton Varsho, who is on the IL. That man is prone to injuries, I tell ya. It was 3-3 until the ninth inning, and what do you know? The bullpen just done. 8-3 was the final for the Yankees. They take that series. Toronto got one win, but the bullpen blew the other two games. So, yay. Great. Do like seeing Alejandro Kirk back in the lineup, though. He did great coming back. The bat was on fire, but the Jays do have a day to rest up before heading to Fenway Park tomorrow night, the Boston Red Sox, and they'll be on the road for a little bit, but the next 16 games, they're only playing one team that's above 500, and that's going to be the Chicago Cubs, so this is time to make some ground. I think if they win 10 out of the next 16, that they will be back at 500, so it's early in the year, but this could be kind of the, I don't want to say TSN turning point because the Jays are Sportsnet, but these next 16 games are going to be telling for the rest of the, or the next couple of months, I should say. I'll leave it at that. Let's have a look at the World Cup, shall we? What do we got here today? Belgium and Egypt, 4:30 our time. Iran, New Zealand at 10:30. Spain, Cape Verde, that's this afternoon at 1:30 our time. And Saudi Arabia and Uruguay is this evening, 7:30 our time on the island. 7 o'clock in most of Labrador. That is a look at sports. I'm Sarah Strickland. This has been VOCM at noon.
12: 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Traffic on the TCH will be detoured through the interchange ramps with reduced speeds. Flagspersons will be on site, and all local access will be maintained. This work is required to replace approximately 120 meters of culvert along the TCH and interchange ramps. Motorists are asked to follow all posted signage, slow down, expect delays, and obey flagspersons. For updates, please visit 511.
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0: 27 minutes after 12 on this sunny Monday afternoon. NL Health Services advising the public of an outbreak of invasive meningococcal disease following three lab-confirmed cases in central Newfoundland. VOCM's Linda Swain speaks with Medical Officer of Health with NL Health Services, Dr. Mark McKelvey.
21: So invasive meningococcal disease is caused by a bacteria called Neisseria meningitidis, and it's a bacteria that we have in the environment. And if we were to test a bunch of people, we'd find that 1 in 10 people have it. They're just kind of carried in their nose and their mouth without any symptoms. But what can happen rarely with this bacteria is that it becomes invasive, hence the name invasive meningococcal disease, where it enters our bloodstream and it can get into the central nervous system, and it causes all sorts of problems there, so meningitis, and then we call septicemia or infection of the blood.
22: So what is the treatment then? Do you have to be hospitalized and you know, take intravenous antibiotics?
21: Exactly. So people who have this infection, they need to be seen in hospital quite quickly. So antibiotics are effective at treating the bacteria, but people need to be treated in order to recover.
22: Is it serious if left untreated?
21: Yes. So it's one of those diseases that needs to be treated. Otherwise, the risk is very high of having kind of adverse outcomes, particularly death.
22: And how is it typically spread?
21: So it's actually a bacteria that spreads. It doesn't spread as easy as some of the other kind of infections that we're maybe more familiar with. So it's one, like I said, that spreads through, it's in your kind of nose and throat area, and so it can spread. So think of any way that we might exchange saliva with somebody. That's how this spreads. So it requires quite close contact. So sharing, maybe eating utensils, sharing water bottles, being really close up with somebody, kissing somebody. It's that really close contact that allows this bacteria to spread. It doesn't spread through kind of a passing interaction or being in the same room with somebody. It spreads when we're really quite close to other people or someone who has it, and that allows that bacteria to transfer from one person to another person.
22: So as of Friday, there were 3 lab-confirmed cases in central Newfoundland. Are all these people known to each other? Are there other cases that have yet to be lab-confirmed?
21: So we're not aware of any other pending cases related to this outbreak. The cases that we are aware of, the transmission is felt to be because of a social network. So this was kind of close contact within a social network that led to transmission.
22: And what sort of things should people be watching for?
21: So important symptoms for people to keep an eye out for. Sometimes it can start innocuously. It's a fever, but then that progresses. So fever with a headache, and then that headache becomes more and more severe. Some people kind of report that they develop what we call photophobia, so sensitivity to light, stiffness in their neck. People might become somnolent or sleepy, might not be like themselves. They might develop nausea, and then sometimes people might develop a rash. So people with fair-colored skin, they might have a purplish rash, purplish dots over their body. For people with darker skin, that might be kind of darker, hyperpigmented areas across their body. So anybody who develops, fever and then progressive worsening of that fever associated with that stiff neck, the altered level of consciousness, they need to be seen by a healthcare provider, by emergency, as soon as possible.
22: And is there any fear that this could spread beyond this particular group?
21: So, we monitor these situations. Of course, we were notifying the public here with the declaration of the outbreak. We anticipate that the risk to the general public is quite low. Public health has, identified the cases, and we've identified their contacts. We've managed the contacts in terms of providing them with chemoprophylaxis, so antibiotics, to treat people who might be colonized, and then to reduce risk going forward for those particular individuals. We have recommended a vaccination, and most of those people have taken that vaccination. So for that cohort, the risk has hopefully been mitigated, and we anticipate relatively low risk there. For the broader public, because they're not close contacts, and we talked about how the transmission requires a fair bit of proximity, again, we'd anticipate that the risk to them would be very low, right? That we wouldn't anticipate further cases. But of course, if we become aware of further risk, we'll communicate that and we'll respond accordingly.
22: And of course, generally speaking, I suppose it's wise to make sure you are vaccinated as a child.
21: So, I know it's advice that we say all the time, but keeping up to date with your routine immunizations is a great way to protect against a whole host of diseases. One, certainly the diseases that the immunizations cover, but sometimes we know that having other types of infections can predispose you to having other infections. Maybe that's a circuitous way of saying it. So, sometimes if we're sick with something like the flu or some other infections, that allows these things like Neisseria meningitis to then cause invasive disease, right? So being up to date with all your immunizations is an important way to protect yourself.
0: And that was Medical Officer of Health with NL Health Services, Dr. Mark McKelvey, speaking with VOCM's Linda Swain about the outbreak of invasive meningococcal disease in central Newfoundland, where there have been 3 lab-confirmed cases, but the risk to the general public is pretty low. Coming up after the break, we're going to talk about the FIFA World Cup and the match on Friday between Canada and Bosnia. This is VOCM's Newfoundland and Labrador Today.
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0: The FIFA World Cup has started in promising fashion for Canada. In the first match for the men's team, they drew 1-1 with Bosnia. There was plenty of excitement at the World Cup in Toronto and Vancouver. The streets were filled. It was packed there at BMO Field. And CJ Nolan got a first-hand look as Canada took to the pitch. And he was on your VOCM mornings.
4: I can remember the city was just electric. There was a game on for the Yankees and Blue Jays that same day, and there was a lot of red throughout the whole city, and the Bosnia fans were certainly out and that kind of thing. It was a terrific day all around, and just a lot of excitement, big crowds, just real busy there, and a lot of energy.
23: Had you been to anything like that before?
4: I was actually at the 1994 World Cup in Orlando, Florida. My father took me as a kid because we're a big soccer family. So it was, we were there before, but it was a different experience this time around. I mean, Canada being there, being in our home country and seeing the sea of red, and it was just so much excitement. I remember that being exciting as a kid because it was the Netherlands and Morocco at the time, but didn't really mean as much to me as this experience for sure.
23: As your love of the sport has grown over the decades, what has it meant to you that you can go to an actual World Cup game in your home country and cheer for your home team?
4: I think it's great. I mean, having three kids and that kind of thing, they're all been playing soccer, and I think this whole experience is going to bring a lot more excitement to the whole soccer community, both in Canada and U.S. and even Mexico, and I just know there's a lot of excitement. You know, even at my office at Mon Insurance, we had a sea of red happening at our office on Friday. And I think there's a lot of build-up, and watching all the games all weekend long, even after the Canada game, seems like a lot of fans across the world are going to bring that excitement over to North America.
23: It's a remarkable thing, CJ, because, you know, in the lead-up to a World Cup, there's all this criticism of FIFA and, you know, the demands that it makes on cities, the expenses that countries have to incur to do this. But a lot of that drifts away the second we get to kickoff. How much did you feel swept up in everything that was going on once the emotion of the game kicked in?
4: I just think that it wasn't just the game. It was the whole experience from the opening ceremonies to you know, the flags covering the field when they were singing the national anthems. I mean, they had Michael Bublé open up singing a song, and then Alanis Morissette singing the Canadian national anthem. You know, you feel proud to be Canadian when you're there. And as the momentum of the game was building up, I mean, Bosnia scored first, of course, which silenced the crowd a little bit. But you could feel Team Canada coming on, and when they scored, like, the whole arena just, I mean, the stadium just really, really went. It was a frenzy, and I loved every minute of it. And I think it just—it was just a terrific experience all around, and something I will never forget. That's for sure.
23: It's a remarkable thing for the game because, you know, they're not exactly what you call high-flying offensive affairs. You know, there's not a lot of 7-5 games. It's a lot of, you know, in this case, a 1-1 draw. For anyone who doesn't watch the sport on a regular basis, I mean, describe the drama. I mean, Canada falls behind 1-0 and then spends the rest of the time trying to bring things level. I mean, the tension must be unbearable in some spots.
4: It is, and especially where Team Canada was holding a lot of possession of the play and that kind of thing. I mean, you could almost feel, like, we could feel that Team Canada was coming on, and they were making some changes throughout the game and that kind of thing, and the players that were coming on were making a difference, and it was just the whole atmosphere was just, you could feel like the fans just ready to burst,
23: mm-hmm.
4: and then when they scored, like, you know, shortly after the 70th minute, I mean, the place just erupted, and it was just so cool, just an awesome experience to be around, and, yeah, I mean, soccer is not a game of explosion. I mean, you saw some goals yesterday in the game where Germany won 7-1, but that is very unusual. So 1-1 game, we're happy to get our first point at the World Cup, and I think it's going to be a great game coming up this week against Qatar. And, there's a lot left to cheer on Team Canada, that's for sure.
23: Well, I mean, at least it wasn't a loss, so, I mean, that's a start right there, and I think there were a couple of other draws in their group as well, so that bodes well. You know, it's always a hallmark of a Newfoundlander in Toronto that they find the other Newfoundlanders. Did you happen to find any other fans from back home?
4: Yeah, well, I think there were several there, that kind of thing. My brother was actually at the game with his wife, too, as well, but they were in a different section, and they were enjoying it as well. So they spent the weekend there. There was a lot of time to go in Toronto. Like I said, the Blue Jays were playing. There was a concert at Rogers Stadium. So it was, there was a lot happening in Toronto. And I think, as I said, we're a big soccer family, so I think it meant probably a little bit more to us than probably some other families it would. But that's just part of who we are.
23: How much do you take away from this experience to come home and, spread the World Cup or the soccer fever to others?
4: Yeah, it's funny because yesterday morning, I came home Friday night on the last flight at 9 o'clock. So my daughter had a soccer game yesterday morning, and there was a lot of excitement even there, and people were asking me how it was and what was going on, that kind of thing. So, yeah. Just sharing my experience around the community and how it was and talking about how great it is to go to such a soccer experience, whether it's TFC or Montreal or Vancouver. And, you know, we've got a lot of affiliations now with a lot of the soccer clubs, and especially the big soccer club out in Vancouver with the Whitecaps. I think it's going to be great for the kids, and it's going to promote a lot more soccer throughout our nation. And even in Newfoundland, there's a lot of excitement for sure.
0: And that was CJ Nolan. He is from this province, and he was in attendance for Canada's match at the World Cup against Bosnia on Friday. In other news, the main cod stock off Newfoundland and Labrador is in the healthy zone, and allocations for all harvesters have increased by about 55%. DFO released the management plan for Northern Cod, Northern Gulf Cod, and Capelin on Friday. Fisheries Minister Joanne Thompson, who is the MP for St. John's East, spoke with VOCM's Brian Madore on the topic.
5: But I want to just touch on the offshore midshore. When I was in Boston at the seafood show, and also in Barcelona, what they call the World Expo, which is the largest seafood show in the world, I heard time and time again, and I met with buyers, I heard the world wants Canadian seafood, and I also heard that Newfoundland cod is emerging in the market as one of the most desirable cod sources. And that is, I think, is reflected in the 30% increase this year on the price for cod. And everybody, inshore, offshore, midshore, everybody benefits from that. So when we lift one sector and we lift all involved, but moving to a year-round fishery is such an important step in terms of the economic benefit for the province, Newfoundland and Labrador, from the strong numbers for Northern Cod.
6: You mentioned the export market for cod. It's up significantly from, or last year was up significantly from the year before. It's 20-25%, something like that, maybe 30. Where is the, who's buying that cod? Where is it going?
5: I can tell you, and I can say this from both American markets and conversations and Europe markets, European markets would take every fish that's caught from Newfoundland and Labrador waters, regardless of a species. It is amazing. The world wants our product. It's sustainably sourced, It is, and I'm biased, but it's desirable. Canadian seafood is desirable across the board, but people, you know, specific to cod, Newfoundland cod is absolutely a desirable product. And so that is our opportunity to continue to grow our export market, which again benefits all. And to just strengthen our access to markets that are very strong. It's reflected in the price.
6: Also, the FFAW has been calling for no access for the offshore and midshore fleet until the TAC, well, would be about double what it is now, 60,000 tons now, and they're talking about not allowing that fleet access till the TAC is around 115,000 tons. You've chosen a different route. Can you just explain why?
5: It's balanced, and I want to go back to the importance of the inshore fishery. It is incredibly important, and that is reflected in the increased TAC for this year. It is an important and a growing economic driver. The price of cod, 30% increase this year, and we expect that to continue to rise. That is also that real economic boost for our rural communities. The ability to strengthen inshore, midshore access is around being able to also access the markets for this fish, which is a benefit. A year-round fishery is still a benefit for Newfoundland and Labrador. It is full-time jobs. It is our ability to get this product to market. It strengthens the price at home, and we can do both. We need to do both, but I want to reassure inshore harvesters that this is still an inshore fishery, and the number of the allocation numbers reflect that.
0: And that was the Fisheries Minister, Joanne Thompson. She's also the MP for St. John's East. She was speaking with VOCM's Brian Madure. Coming up after the break, we're going to hear from Workplace NL about workplace harassment. This is VOCM's Newfoundland and Labrador Today.
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0: Workplace NL has expanded their psychological injury policy to include workplace harassment. VOCM's Richard Duggan speaks with Vice President of Prevention and Workplace Services, Alicia Sutton, about why the change was needed.
3: There are several reasons why we decided to make this change. We fully recognize that having workplaces that are psychologically healthy is very important. We also know that there's an increasing awareness of psychological well-being in our society as a whole. And also coming from the previous statutory review of the workers' compensation system, there was a recommendation for us to look at expansion in that area.
11: So what would fall under this expanded policy? What constitutes a psychological injury in this instance?
3: Yeah, so this is about workplace harassment in particular, and our policy does give a definition, and that is available on our website. But really, our policy defines workplace harassment as aggressive, intimidating, or discriminatory conduct. And that could be, you know, repeated over a period of time, or it could be a single serious event.
11: Is this an issue, I guess, that's becoming more prevalent?
3: Mm-hmm. So we've been tracking data, I guess, from claims in respect to assaults and violent acts for some time, and we did start to see that spike start to climb up in around 2008. And I'm pleased to say that back in 2018, that was our peak. That was the high point. So it's been declining a little bit since that time.
11: Exactly. What kind of numbers were you seeing in relation to this?
3: So if I look at psychological injuries in particular, those that are related to a traumatic event, which is what our policy covered previous to this recent change on June the 1st, we had about 350 psychological injuries over a five-year period, and that peaked at 90 claims in a year, but that was about 5 years ago, and it's been declining ever since. We had 50 last year, as an example.
11: And for anyone who's listening to this, and maybe this is something that they would like to explore further, how can they reach out to Workplace NL? How can they find out more information?
3: Yeah, so if you find yourself in a situation with workplace harassment, then you can get information on our website, workplacenl.ca, sorry. And if there's actually a confirmed diagnosis of workplace harassment, you can file a claim online at myworkplacenl.
0: And that was Alicia Sutton. She is the Vice President of Prevention and Workplace Services with Workplace NL. 18 police officers have been honored for their efforts to get impaired drivers off our roads. The Team Nick Coates Awards were handed out at RNCHQ in St. John's on Friday. For the seventh year in a row, RNC Constable Jeffrey Heffernan has been recognized for his efforts. Over the last year, he has made 14 arrests. He speaks with reporters about his work in keeping impaired drivers off the road.
12: This is my seventh consecutive year receiving this award. Each year it's a reminder that there are a number of people on the roadways who aren't getting our message to not drive impaired, whether that's by drugs or alcohol. It's nice to see everyone here. Some of my former recruits are here as well receiving the award. So it's always a proud day to see those guys there as well.
11: So for 7 years now you've received this award. That's quite a number of impaired drivers that you've taken off the road in that time. After so long, what goes through your mind when you pull someone over and you see somebody else who made that decision to get behind the wheel?
12: Certainly frustrating. Because oftentimes I stop the same driver, second time, several months. They just don't get the message. Whether they choose not to get the message because they don't care. So certainly frustrating for us.
13: 7 years, that's a lot. That's been a long time. How do you do it? What's your secret?
12: I'm always out on the road patrolling, looking for different signs of impairment, conducting traffic stops. Sometimes it might be stopping a speeding driver and then they show signs of impairment and then it turns into an impaired driving investigation. Other times it's something as simple as someone's driving without their headlights on. and just stopping drivers and speaking with them.
11: When we think about impaired drivers, we think about the two extremes, the people who are well over the limit, and we also hear of people who maybe just had a couple of beers at night and they thought that it was okay to get out on the road. What do you see most when you see impaired drivers? What's most common to you?
12: It's a bit of everything, and it doesn't matter what time of day. I've stopped people driving their children to work or children to school in the mornings who've been drinking the night before. I've had people blow three times the limit who showed very little signs of impairment. I've had other people who, you know, they appear to be very impaired or intoxicated, but actually blew under. So I see a mixture of everything.
13: It was mentioned earlier up on the podium that impaired driving is an epidemic. Do you agree with that?
12: Yes, I do. Yes, you know, this is a reminder to see all the officers here now who received any awards. That's a few hundred drivers who never got a message this year, and it just continues. The numbers don't go down.
13: And what impact do you hope an event like this will do? What change do you want to see now?
12: I'd like to see people stop driving impaired. I myself lost my father-in-law in a motorcycle collision 3 years ago, and the grief and devastation that goes through our family, even when it's not impaired driving related. I know that every driver that we stop, who they're impaired, if we take them off the road, that's a tragedy that we can avoid. And you know, I don't want to see other families go through what we've gone through the last number of years.
0: And that was RNC Constable Jeffrey Heffernan. He was speaking on Friday with reporters, including VOCM's Richard Duggan, at the Team Nick Coates Awards, which were handed out at RNC headquarters to police officers who have taken impaired drivers off the road in the last year. And for the seventh year in a row, Constable Heffernan was recognized for his efforts. And over the last year, he's made 14 arrests in connection with impaired driving, and 18 police officers, RCMP and RNC, were recognized. Time now, 5 minutes before 1 o'clock. I'm Sarah Strickland. This has been VOCM's Newfoundland and Labrador Today.
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21: We have sunshine, 15 degrees in VOCM Valley. Good afternoon, I'm Linda Swain. The Transportation Safety Board is set to release its investigation report into the 2023 implosion of the Titan submersible that claimed the lives of five people off the coast of Newfoundland. The U.S. Coast Guard released its report last year, concluding that owner OceanGate failed to follow established engineering protocols for safety, testing, and maintenance of their submersible. The Titan was the brainchild of Stockton Rush, who died in the implosion, along with navigator Paul-Henri Nargiolet, Pakistani-British businessman Shahzada Dawood and his 19-year-old son Suleiman, and Hamish Harding. The submersible went silent while on its way down to the site of the Titanic on June 18th of 2023. After an extensive search involving international resources, the wreckage of the Titan was located several days later on the ocean floor. The TSB will release its report and six recommendations on Wednesday at 11:30 Newfoundland time. VOCM News will have the details as they become available. There were no injuries, but fire consumed a home on Woolbridge Lane in Torbay last evening. RNC received a call around 6:30. There was no one in the home at the time. The cause of the fire is under investigation. The RNC continuing their investigation into a fatal crash on Mare Avenue early Friday morning that claimed the life of a 24-year-old passenger. RNC say the 21-year-old driver showed signs of impairment and his license was suspended. The driver and two others were taken to hospital with serious injuries. The victim has been identified as a young man from Bangladesh who was working and studying in the capital city. Placentia RCMP have issued a warrant for the arrest of a 48-year-old man wanted for uttering threats and distributing disturbing intimate images without consent. RCMP believe that David Gerard Doyle may be in the St. John's area. Anyone with information on the whereabouts of David Gerard Doyle is asked to contact Placentia RCMP or Crime Stoppers. And a local business owner is making a public plea after someone stole a family minivan from his driveway in downtown St. John's. Chris Evans of Fogtown Barbershop says someone took his white 2024 Kia Carnival in the early morning hours on Sunday. Evans, who's part of a family of six, told VOCM Open Line with Brian Callahan the van contained four car seats and they're left with no way to get their young children around.
22: We're just totally gutted here because it's very difficult to transport a family of six around. Summer coming up, all of our activities planned and stuff, it's all island-based, and we really need that van, those car seats. Jeez. And somebody took it, man. They took it right from under our noses while we slept.
21: Evan says he keeps the van locked, but thinks he may have accidentally dropped his keys, which are also missing.
22: You know, the night of, we came in the house in the evening with our arms full of kids and stuff, and a key perhaps fell out of a pocket. Mm. or someone reached in our porch and took it off the hook, something like that. One of our keys seems like it's missing. And I think someone just strolled along, saw a key or took a key, took the vehicle, crime of opportunity, didn't care that it was, you know, a family minivan. They just want to go for a joyride, live in it, whatever they're going to do.
21: Anyone who's seen the minivan with license plate number JTS367 is asked to contact the RNC. Your weather forecast is next.
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21: For St. John's Metro, the rest of the Avalon, a few clouds tonight, a low near 6, sun and cloud tomorrow, and a high of 12. For Clarenville and central Newfoundland, cloudy tonight, a low near 8, sunny tomorrow, and a high near 20. For the south coast, cloudy with fog patches tonight, a low near 8, sun and cloud with rain by tomorrow afternoon, southeasterly winds 30 and a high of 16. For the west coast, southwest coast, and northern peninsula, cloudy tonight, a low of 11. Periods of rain tomorrow, southeasterly winds 30, except gusting to 120 in the Rackhouse area, a high near 18 degrees. 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

0: Oh, yeah, it's Monday. Let's go. Let's go back to the weekend for just a minute and go over what we found the happiest. Were you watching Stanley Cup, watching the NHL and the final games for the Stanley Cup championship? Were you happy that the Carolina Hurricanes won on Sunday, beating Vegas 3-0 in Game 6 to take the series 4-2? I know it was pretty ecstatic to watch it's the first time that the franchise won in 20 years, and there was a lot of buzz about it, but it really depended on if you were cheering for them. Well, we all know that head coach Rod Brind'Amour, after the win, was pretty happy.
1: You've now won as a player and a coach. How does it compare emotionally?
2: I don't know. I don't even know what to say right now. I'm so happy for these guys. You know, I wanted it as a player. I really wanted it, but I wanted it for these guys as a coach because it just means so much. And to see how happy they are. I mean, I'm an old guy now, but I have my one. Trust me, I'm glad we got another one, but it's for these guys. That's what it's all about.
1: For years, you guys were knocking on the door. And there were people in the league that said your style might never win a Stanley Cup. What does this prove?
2: Well, exactly. Like, it's sticking with it. We knew what we had here, and I did for sure, and the guys believed in it. That's the thing. It's all about leadership. I'm so happy for Jordan Staal. People got to see what I've known for forever, what kind of player he is, what kind of leader he is, and, I mean, here we go. He's finally rewarded.
1: When that clock finally hit zero, I know you had them playing till the end. What were you feeling?
2: Well, the empty matter, right? Like, that's just like, holy mackerel, this is going to happen. Because, I mean, we were in it a little bit at the end, obviously. It made huge saves. But we got such a great story with this team. I mean, you dig into it, it's amazing. And I'm just really proud.
0: Wow, that happiness was certainly palpable. A local hockey was fabulous over the weekend. The NL Hockey Hall of Fame induction ceremony took place Saturday night in Gander. 8 people were honored. Chris Bartlett, John Drover, Dale Sullivan, Nicholas Aylward, Charlie Kiersey, the late Bernard Tobin Sr., that was my father-in-law, Janet Reddy, and Terry Hart. And it was a lot of fun being there. We were at table 6, and if you're at table 6, I had so much fun with you. It was great meeting you all. Dr. Jared Butler from Hockey NL will be joining Tim Powers at 4:50 to discuss the evening. Again, it was a lot of fun in Gander. Thanks so much for letting us be part of it. And if you had a great weekend, I certainly want to hear from you. 709-273-5211. Maybe it had nothing to do with hockey. Maybe you were just soaking up the weather wherever you were. Coming up a little later on in the show, we are going to be doing a daily giveaway, and it all has to do with a very important weekend coming up. We'll have details in about 15 minutes.
3: When a child is in the hospital, visitors come to say hello. And when visiting hours are over, they leave. But family does whatever it takes to stay. At Ronald McDonald House, we believe families shouldn't have to fight alone. So we make sure they have everything they need, with a community of support, warm meals, and a place to rest. Because when a child is sick, family stays. And Ronald McDonald House stays with them.
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0: For St. John's Metro, the rest of the Avalon, a few clouds tonight and a low of 6, sun and cloud and 12 degrees for the high tomorrow. For Clarenville and Central tonight, cloudy and 8, sunshine and 20 for Tuesday. For the South Coast tonight, cloudy with fog patches and a low of 8, sun and cloud on Tuesday with rain in the afternoon and a high of 16. For the West and Southwest Coast and the Northern Peninsula, tonight cloudy and 11 for Tuesday, periods of rain, winds ramping up to 120 in the Rec House area and a high of 18 degrees. Right now in St. John's, partly cloudy and 14 currently. Over to the newsroom we go to say hello to VOCM's Linda Swain on our headlines that they're working on today.
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0: we know you have a story or two about your dad. Maybe he is the king of terrible jokes. Maybe he is fabulous at barbecue. Maybe he's the guy in your house who can fix just about anything with a set of with some duct tape. If you want a chance to win our daily prize, which is, by the way, a $50 gift card for Keith's in the Golds, Keith's Diner, OMG. Amazing food. So I know your dad's going to want that for Father's Day. So that's our prize today. And each day we're asking you to tell us, did you hit the jackpot with your dad? And if so, how? Just tell us a funny or an unforgettable dad story for your chance to win. You can either text me, you can send me a voicemail, you can go online and do it that way. So that is what we want you to do for a chance to win that $50 gift card. Again, we're giving away daily. Looking forward to hearing your dad's stories. 709-273-5211. Don't forget to leave your contact information.
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0: For St. John's Metro, the rest of the Avalon tonight, a few clouds, a low of 6, sun and cloud, and a high of 12 for Tuesday. For Clarenville and Central tonight, cloudy and 8, sunshine and 20 for Tuesday. For the South Coast tonight, some fog patches and a low of 8, a mix of sun and cloud with some rain in the afternoon for Tuesday at a high of 16 degrees. And for the West and Southwest Coast and the Northern Peninsula tonight, cloudy and a low of 11, Tuesday periods of rain, winds ramping up to 120 in the Rec House area, and a high of 18 degrees right now. Now it's mostly cloudy and 15 degrees here in St. John's. 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
11: Thank you, Claudette. Placentia RCMP have issued an arrest warrant for a man wanted on serious charges, including uttering threats and the distribution of disturbing images. And the TSB's investigative report into the Titan disaster off Newfoundland nearly 3 years ago will be released to the public this Wednesday. Details of those stories and more throughout the day right here on VOCM.
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1: Sunshine, 14 degrees in VOCM Valley. Good afternoon. I'm Linda Swain. The RNC warning about violent online groups which are targeting and extorting young people online and are set to discuss the issue this afternoon. The RNC says it is aware of a violent online group known as the 764, which deliberately targets, recruits, and victimizes children. Online extremist groups are coercing young people through online gaming platforms like Roblox and Minecraft, which are popular among children and young people. The RNC is called a news conference for reporters this afternoon at 3 to discuss the matter. VOCM News will be there. Placentia RCMP have issued a warrant for the arrest of a 48-year-old man wanted for uttering threats and distributing disturbing intimate images without consent. RCMP believe that David Gerard Doyle may be in the St. John's area. Anyone with information on the whereabouts of David Gerard Doyle is asked to contact RCMP in Placentia or Crime Stoppers. Energy Minister Lloyd Parrott believes the province will be able to meet the workforce needs of a booming energy and mining sector. Parrott attended the annual Bayvert Mining Conference over the weekend. Bay du Nord and numerous mining projects are on the horizon, leading to questions about whether or not Newfoundland and Labrador has a big enough skilled workforce to meet future labor needs. He says once the jobs come, the people will come along with it.
2: We've proven that time and time again. I mean, we went through a phase where we were doing Hebron, Boise's Bay, Muskrat Falls, and Long Harbor, all at the same time. And back then they said we'd never find the people to do the work, and we found the people to do the work with very few fly in, fly out. Newfoundlanders always hold Newfoundland near and dear to their heart for a very good reason, and if there's an opportunity for them to come home for long-term sustainable work that's well-paying and you know, in an area where they can raise their families, I think they will return.
1: The west end of St. John's is without a public library, but the loss is temporary. The Michael Donovan Library on Topsail Road closed to the public on the weekend as it has to be out of the Waterford Valley Mall by the end of the month. Regional librarian Emma Craig says tenders are being called for a new location. She's offering assurances that the facility will remain in the West End when it reopens.
3: Because we're part of the government of Newfoundland, we will go through the procurement process, go through tender, and hopefully, you know how those processes can take. But we're hoping we are focused on reopening in a location in the West End.
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1: For St. John's Metro, the rest of the Avalon, a few clouds tonight, a low near 6, sun and cloud tomorrow and a high of 12. For Clarenville and central Newfoundland, cloudy tonight, a low near 8, sunny tomorrow and a high near 20. For the south coast, cloudy with fog patches tonight, a low near 8, sun and cloud with rain by tomorrow afternoon, southeasterly winds 30 and a high of 16. For the west coast, southwest coast and northern peninsula, cloudy tonight, a low of 11. Periods of rain tomorrow, southeasterly winds 30, except gusting to 120 in the Rackhouse area, a high near 18 degrees. 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

0: Glass Tiger and Someday on your VOCM. Well, we have this note in from the Royal Newfoundland Constabulary. There is an increased police presence in the Carwood Drive area of Paradise as part of an active search for a missing child. Nathan Pike was last seen wearing green jogging pants and a dark shirt. He's 9 years old. He has blonde hair and glasses. If you have any information pertaining to Nathan Pike's whereabouts, please contact the RNC 709-729-8000. I just want to mention that once again, in case you just heard parts of it. So again, the police has an increased police presence in the Carwood Drive area in Paradise. They are looking for a missing child. The child is 9 years old, has blonde hair and glasses, wearing green jogging pants and a dark shirt. Nathan Pike is who they're looking for. Please contact the RNC if you know about Nathan's whereabouts.
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0: on your VOCM. I know so many of you who would describe your dad as the best. And with that in mind, you could win, just in time for Father's Day, a $50 Keith's Diner gift card. Oh my goodness, I want to keep it for myself. Food there is absolutely delicious. So we're looking for any kind of story at all or any kind of comment about your dad. Maybe he's fabulous at barbecue, fabulous at fixing things, just really funny or always pulling pranks. I know you got a great dad story. And if you do, share it with me. 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Toward the end of the show, we'll be drawing for one lucky dad, or you. You can keep it if you wish, or you can give it to dad. One lucky winner, again, toward the end of the show. Just leave your contact information and your answer or your story at 709-273-5211.
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3: 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Authorities say he was seen last August, wearing a hoodie.
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0: For St. John's Metro, the rest of the Avalon tonight, a few clouds and a low of 6, sun and cloud for Tuesday and a high of 12. For Clarenville and Central tonight, cloudy and 8, Tuesday sunshine and 20. For the South Coast tonight, some fog patches and a low of 8. Sun and cloud tomorrow with some rain in the afternoon and a high of 16 degrees. For the West Coast, Southwest Coast and the Northern Peninsula, cloudy and a low of 11 tonight. Periods of rain for Tuesday, winds ramping up to 120 in the Recknows region and a high of 18 degrees right now, partly cloudy, which also means, of course, some blue sky there, and 15 degrees here in St. John's. Of course, one of the major news stories that our newsroom working on today is that the RNC has an increased police presence in the Carwood Drive area of Paradise. They are looking for missing child Nathan Pike, a 9-year-old with blonde hair and glasses, last seen wearing green jogging pants and a dark shirt. You can contact the RNC if you have any information, 709-729-8000. And we're going to check in with Linda now for more of the headlines.
11: Thank you, Claudette. The investigation continues into a crash that claimed the life of a 24-year-old man and sent three others to hospital. And fire consumed a home in Torbay last night. Details of those stories and more throughout the day right here on VOCM.
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0: Let's hear it for the boy on your VGOCM. Take a trip down memory lane for those of you who remember it. If not, you might have a new favorite if you have never heard of Little House on the Prairie. Maybe it was on at your nan's house growing up, for instance. Well, it is coming back in a brand new way. Netflix has dropped a full trailer, and we're going to get to hear that trailer in just a moment. But just to let you know what it's about. So it's a reimagining of the Ingalls family story. It's based on the original Laurel Ingalls Wilder books, which I remember reading as a kid. Same idea, family leaves everything behind. They head west. They try to build a life from scratch. But this one got a much bigger feel. It's more cinematic, sweeping landscapes, a look at just how tough prairie life really was. And a lot of heart. There's going to be family moments, challenges, growing up through it all. The cast includes Alice Hales, Luke Bracey, and Crosby Fitzgerald. And a little bit of trivia. You remember back in the day, Michael Landon from the original series? He wasn't just the dad on the screen. He also wrote, directed, and produced a huge part of that show that really shaped what it became. And so I know that's immediately what I think of. When I go back to Little House on the Prairie, I always think of Michael Landon, but I didn't realize how much of a big impact he had on the series. So I want to play you the brand new trailer from Netflix. It's for Little House on the Prairie. Let's take a listen.
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1: 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To be the beginning of something. 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Maybe we're neighbors.
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0: 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Little House on the Prairie, the new Netflix series. 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
0: I'm Claudette Barnes with your Community Minute. 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Whether it's volunteerism, business, sports, arts and entertainment, education, politics, religion, medicine, or any other field, if you know someone deserving of this award, please submit a nomination. 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
0: For St. John's Metro, the rest of the Avalon tonight, a few clouds and a low of 6. Tuesday, sun and cloud and a high of 12. For Clarenville and Central tonight, cloudy and a low of 8. Sunshine and 20 degrees for Tuesday. For the South Coast tonight, cloudy with some fog patches and a low of 8. For Tuesday, sun and cloud, some rain in the afternoon and a high of 16. For the West and Southwest Coast and the Northern Peninsula, cloudy and a low of 11 for tonight. Tuesday, periods of rain, winds ramping up to 120 in the Rec House area and a high of 18 degrees. Right now, mostly cloudy, although I'm seeing a fair amount of blue sky just over my shoulder looking through the newsroom window. It is currently, as I mentioned, 13 degrees, and hopefully that will rise. 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
16: Thanks, Claudette. The Energy Minister is confident Newfoundland and Labrador has the skilled labor needed for a number of major projects on the horizon. And the Michael Donovan Library on Topsail Road is now closed, but efforts are underway to secure another location in the capital city's West End. Details of those stories and more throughout the day right here on VOCM.
0: Thanks, Linda. And just a reminder that there is an increased police presence in the Carwood Drive area of Paradise as police are involved in an active search for a missing child. Nathan Pike, last seen wearing green jogging pants and a dark shirt. The 9-year-old has blonde hair and glasses. You are asked to call the RNC at 709-729-8000 with any sightings.
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1: We have sunshine, 15 degrees in VOCM Valley. Good afternoon. I'm Linda Swain. A search is underway for a child reported missing from the Carwood Drive area of Paradise. RNC say 9-year-old Nathan Pike was last seen wearing green jogging pants and a dark shirt. He has blonde hair and wears glasses. Anyone with information on the whereabouts of Nathan Pike is asked to contact the RNC at 729-8000. A sad ending to the search for a person reported to have fallen into the water at Nielsbrook Bridge in central Newfoundland. Lewisport RCMP were alerted to the situation on Sunday, and a search involving the Exploits Ground Search and Rescue Team, Lewisport Fire Department, and local emergency medical services was launched. RCMP say the person was discovered deceased earlier today. The Office of the Chief Medical Examiner is involved in the investigation. No further information is being released at this time. The RNC warning about violent online groups which are targeting and extorting young people and are before the microphones this hour to discuss the issue publicly. The RNC says it is aware of a violent online group known as the 764, which deliberately targets, recruits, and victimizes children. Online extremist groups like the one in question are coercing young people through gaming platforms like Roblox and Minecraft, which are popular among children and young people. The RNC has called a news conference for reporters at this hour. VOCM News is there. Communities in the Conception Bay North Shore are trying to rebuild after losing everything in last year's wildfires. Here's VOCM's Richard Duggan.
2: Insurance company Bel Air Direct took media on a tour through communities in CBN, highlighting some of the work being done with those impacted by last year's fire. The destruction left by the blaze is still stark. Once vibrant forests reduced to charred branches and concrete foundations left where homes once stood. In one instance, a child's swing set was the only thing left on a plot of land. Resident Jo Hogan and her husband lost their home and everything in it to the fire. Now, nearly 1 year later, a new home is being built on the property. While the construction is surrounded by blackened land, there is green grass growing and even some leaves on the trees that were only partially burnt. Hogan is emotional when talking about the fire, particularly when speaking about how it forced her daughter and grandkids to move away. But she expresses optimism for the rebuild, not just of her home, but of her community. She says she and her husband cannot wait to sleep in their own home and in their own bed once again. From Kingston, Richard Duggan, VOCM, Local News Now.
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1: For St. John's Metro, the rest of the Avalon, a few clouds tonight, a low near 6, sun and cloud tomorrow and a high of 12. For Clarenville and central Newfoundland, cloudy tonight, a low near 8, sunny tomorrow and a high near 20. For the south coast, cloudy with fog patches tonight, a low near 8, sun and cloud with rain by tomorrow afternoon, southeasterly winds 30 and a high of 16. For the west coast, southwest coast and northern peninsula, cloudy tonight, a low of 11, periods of rain tomorrow, southeasterly winds 30, except gusting to 120 in the Rackhouse area, a high near 18 degrees. 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

0: Keith Urban's song for Dad there, and I brought that up. As you know, Keith Urban's on the bill for the Churchill Park Music Festival in July, and the reason why one of our listeners had said that she won the Dad's lottery was because that she loves going to the Churchill Park concerts together. They're big music fans, so they won the Dad lottery as they spend quality time together. So that was Megan Hannabury who entered for our contest today, as did Victoria Brake. Victoria says, my dad always said, I wish I knew where I'm going to die. And they would all say, why? And he said, to stay clear of it. So she won the dad lottery because she said he is funny. And that's our question today. It's our final opportunity now to win our Keith's Diner gift card for today, valued at $50. Comfort food done right for over 60 years. I can certainly attest to that. So get your entries in. You can email, you can text, you can voicemail. Love to hear your voice. Just leave your contact information. We'll do the draw toward the end of the show at 709-273-5211.
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0: For St. John's Metro, the rest of the Avalon tonight, a few clouds, a low of 6. Tuesday, sun and cloud, and a high of 12. For Clarenville and Central tonight, cloudy and 8, sunshine and 20 for Tuesday. For the South Coast tonight, some fog patches and a low of 8. Some rain Tuesday afternoon and a high of 16. For the West and Southwest Coast and the Northern Peninsula, cloudy tonight and a low of 11. Periods of rain on Tuesday, winds ramping up to 120 in the Rec House area at a high of 18 degrees. Right now, mostly cloudy and 13 currently in St. John's. 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
10: Thanks, Claudette. A local businessman is making a public plea for the return of his minivan, and the TSB's investigative report into the Titan disaster off Newfoundland nearly 3 years ago will be released to the public this Wednesday. Details of those stories and more throughout the day right here on VOCM.
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0: Cyndi Lauper, time after time on your VOCM. 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

It is 3:45, and once again, the RNC have located that 9-year-old boy who's reported missing in the Carwood area of Paradise. He is reported to be doing well, and we can all have a collective sigh of relief. All right. It is, as I mentioned, just 15 minutes before the top of the hour, before our 4 o'clock newscast, and we are counting down the days to Father's Day.

0: Monday is Father's Day, and with that in mind, our brand new Father's Day contest is something simple. It's looking for your dad's story, or it could be anything at all about your dad. Maybe he's the king of terrible jokes. Maybe he is great at barbecuing. Maybe he can just fix just about anything. Anything at all to do with your dad. 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Comfort food done right for over 60 years. And our winner today is Megan Hennebury, who loves spending so much time with her dad. They do a lot of things together, especially going to the Churchill Park concerts. They are huge music fans, and Megan will be in touch with you on how to pick up your prize.
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0: For St. John's Metro, the rest of the Avalon tonight, a few clouds, a low of 6, sun and cloud for Tuesday and a high of 12. For Clarenville and Central, cloudy and 8 tonight, sunshine and 20 for tomorrow. For the South Coast tonight, some fog patches and a low of 8. Sun and cloud on Tuesday with rain in the afternoon and a high of 16. For the West and Southwest Coast and the Northern Peninsula, cloudy and 11 tonight. Tuesday, some rain, winds ramping up to 120 in the Reckhouse region and a high of 18 degrees. Right now, it's partly cloudy and 11 degrees currently in St. John's. 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
13: Thanks, Claudette. The investigation continues into a crash that claimed the life of a 24-year-old man and sent three others to hospital. And fire consumed a home in Torbay last night. Details of those stories and more throughout the day right here on VOCM.
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0: I'm Claudette Barnes in your community. St. Mark's Anglican Church is inviting the community to come together in celebration and reflection at its annual Pride Worship, Monday, June 29th at 7:30 p.m. The service will be held at St. Mark's at 203 Logie Bay Road in St. John's. Bishop Samuel Rose will serve as celebrant with Canon Tom Mugford as preacher. 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
1: We have sunshine, 14 degrees in VOCM Valley. Good afternoon, I'm Linda Swain. The RNC have located a 9-year-old child who was reported missing in the Carwood area of Paradise. The child was located after being reported missing earlier today and is supposed to be doing well. RNC are thanking the public for their help. An investigation involving national and international police agencies is underway after the RNC were able to link an incident in downtown St. John's last week to a child targeted by the dangerous online group known as the 764. Constable Stephanie Myers says a false report was made to the RNC last week alleging a firearms incident at two downtown businesses. Significant resources were sent to investigate, and while Myers can't say how, they were able to link the situation to the 764 group. They say the group targets children mainly through online gaming platforms such as Roblox and Minecraft. They befriend the child, then get the conversation to move to another app like Discord, where they get more information and eventually coax them into dangerous behaviors such as sending nude pictures, harming family pets, harming themselves, and even suicide. Myers says the phony calls to police are made to gain control over the victim.
2: They'll say to the child, if you don't participate in this act, if you don't self-harm, I will do XYZ. One of this is called swatting, and it's where they trigger a police response. It takes significant resources from the police. We respond to every event that is reported to us as if it's the real deal. We have to, for public safety. And then once the youth sees that that police response was triggered and that they did make that call, they realize this is the real deal. This person is in control, and I better take part in these, you know, events, or else they will follow up on their threats.
1: A child was airlifted to hospital in St. John's following a collision between a dirt bike and a vehicle near Bonavista on the weekend. RCMP say the accident happened in Spillers Cove around 2 o'clock Saturday afternoon. The child's injuries are not believed to be life-threatening. The driver of the vehicle stayed on the scene and is cooperating with police. The cause of the collision is under investigation. A sad ending to the search for a person reported to have fallen into the water at Neal's Brook Bridge in central Newfoundland. Lewisport RCMP were alerted to the situation on Sunday, and a search involving the Exploits Ground Search and Rescue Team, Lewisport Fire Department, and local emergency medical services was launched. RCMP say the person was discovered deceased earlier today. The Office of the Chief Medical Examiner is involved in the investigation. No further information is being released at this time. And communities on the Conception Bay North Shore are trying to rebuild after losing everything in last year's wildfires. Here's VOCM's Richard Duggan.
3: Insurance company Bel Air Direct took media on a tour through communities in CBN, highlighting some of the work being done with those impacted by last year's fire. The destruction left by the blaze is still stark. Once vibrant forests reduced to charred branches and concrete foundations left where homes once stood. In one instance, a child's swing set was the only thing left on a plot of land. Resident Joe Hogan and her husband lost their home and everything in it to the fire. Now, nearly 1 year later, a new home is being built on the property. While the construction is surrounded by blackened land, there is green grass growing and even some leaves on the trees that were only partially burnt. Hogan is emotional when talking about the fire, particularly when speaking about how it forced her daughter and grandkids to move away. But she expresses optimism for the rebuild, not just of her home, but of her community. She says she and her husband cannot wait to sleep in their own home and in their own bed once again. From Kingston, Richard Duggan, VOCM, Local News Now.
1: Your weather forecast is next.
4: Marine Contractors, Inc. would like to advise that construction work will take place on the Trans-Canada Highway, Route 1, at the Humber Village, Exit 9 interchange until June 18th. Traffic on the TCH will be detoured through the interchange ramps with reduced speeds. Flagspersons will be on site, and all local access will be maintained. This work is required to replace approximately 120 meters of culvert along the TCH and interchange ramps. Motorists are asked to follow all posted signage, slow down, expect delays, and obey flagspersons. For updates, please visit 511.
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1: For St. John's Metro, the rest of the Avalon, a few clouds tonight, a low near 6, sun and cloud tomorrow and a high of 12. For Clarenville and Central Newfoundland, cloudy tonight, a low near 8, sunny tomorrow and a high near 20. For the South Coast, cloudy with fog patches tonight, a low near 8, sun and cloud with rain by tomorrow afternoon, southeasterly winds 30 and a high of 16. For the West Coast, Southwest Coast and Northern Peninsula, cloudy tonight, a low of 11. Periods of rain tomorrow, southeasterly winds 30, except gusting to 120 in the Rackhouse area, a high near 18 degrees. For Goose Bay and vicinity, about 10 millimeters of rain tonight, a low near 11, showers tomorrow and a high of 18. For Labrador West, cloudy with fog overnight tonight, a low near 9, cloudy with showers tomorrow afternoon and a high of 15 degrees. And for the north coast of Labrador, rain and fog tonight, a low of plus 3, periods of rain tomorrow, fog patches and a high of plus 5. 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
6: Hello, everybody. Glad to be with you on this Monday, June 15th. Hope you all had wonderful weekends and enjoyed whatever you did. I have to tell you, it probably won't shock you. I spent some time watching the World Cup of Soccer. Started with Friday. That game. Canada and Bosnia-Herzegovina. Oh, my goodness, what a thriller. I think we should have won, but in the end, we got a very valuable tie, first point, and then the other two teams in the group, Qatar and Switzerland, they tied on Saturday, so the whole group is even, which is not a terrible place to be, as Canada plays Qatar Thursday in Vancouver. So what will happen with all of that? I was saying to a couple of different people, there's some genuine excitement where I am for the World Cup. I'm involved with a lot of different sports and very blessed to be so because my son loves them all. And his school on Friday, kids teaming in with jerseys on and all keen and all wound up for it all. It was so good to see. And it was fun just to watch over the weekend all of the different scenes from all around the United States and Mexico of people cheering and being engaged. And even today, look, first game of the day, Spain versus Cabo Verde, or Cape Verde as we call it, 0-0 tie. The powerful Spanish held by the Cabo Verdeans, and they that's a huge national moment for them. Yesterday, the Germans crushing Carousel 7-1. Carousel had never been there before, and then they were delighted. This is the power of sport. I know we've talked about it at length, the costs and the $82 million a game in Canada and the $1 billion the government is spending, but I'm still on the side of, you know, for the money that we spend, the return comes in multiple levels, and I think that will be proven over time here, but that's just me. The other thing that's fascinating coming out of the World Cup is, boy, this country of ours, Canada, they still are so polarized around Justin Trudeau, the former prime minister. Most of you will probably have seen, because the people who listen to this show and listen to this network tend to be engaged in the news, will know that Justin Trudeau didn't go watch Canada play. He went with his girlfriend, Katy Perry, to watch the United States play Paraguay. His picture and a picture of them both was beamed around the world. And as usual, it got the normal reactions. His fans saying it was wonderful to see him. His enemies saying, why do we have to keep seeing him? Justin Trudeau, he had some interesting line about, he's just doing, being a good boyfriend. Katy Perry sang at the opening ceremonies. It's hard for me to remember. Even Brian Mulroney wasn't as polarizing as Justin Trudeau seems to be, though there were certainly moments in Mr. Mulroney's retirement in the early days where people were equally divided, but there's something about Trudeau that gets people riled up. He was apparently in Newfoundland last week, according to Mark Critch's social media feed. He took in some scenes from Son of a Critch. I don't know if he appeared or not, but we'll see all of that. Anyway, that is our World Cup wrap-up. So what do we have on the show today? Well, a whole lot of things, because a whole lot of things are going on. In a moment, We're going to talk to our friend Ian Bailey at the Globe and Mail. The Prime Minister is in Europe. He's there for the G7. He was in Ireland over the weekend visiting his family roots, something a lot of us in Newfoundland and Labrador can relate to. He seemed to be greeted with great enthusiasm. Lots of stories about that have come out both here and in Europe. And he's at the G7, where Donald Trump is expected to attend. The focus of that meeting apparently is going to be the United States and Iran's deal to find some sort of peace and reopen the Strait of Hormuz. And we'll also ask Ian, summer recess is about to come here in Parliament. What's on the docket as the days end and they creep into summer? We're going to talk to the Association of New Canadians. They have a new program called Welcome to Newfoundland, or Welcome NL, for people that are coming to this province. So we'll dive into that, learn some more about that. Our friend Luke Ashworth is going to join us to dive into the U.S. and Iran deal and the reaction. The stock markets, they're going mad today in the positive direction. Will this last? We've had a bunch of false starts. Our friend Steve Callahan is also going to join us to do a little bit of a wrap-up on the Stanley Cup playoffs. And the new champions, Carolina Hurricanes. Way to go, Jordan Staal. Even old guys can win trophies. Although I wish I was as young as you, and you're called old. But there you have it. And we'll talk about the draft with Steve and Sting, the sports fan. We're going to talk to our friend Dr. Jared Butler from Hockey Newfoundland about their Hall of Fame awards that happened this weekend. So we have lots on the go today. But let's start with what is happening in Europe with our Prime Minister. Delighted to welcome our friend Ian Bailey on the line. Ian, Prime Minister's had a busy few days connecting with his roots in Ireland, and prior to that he'd met President Macron in France, and now he's back in France at the home of water, Evian, for the

0: minutes with India's leader. No word yet on the nature of that discussion. But obviously, Mr. Carney has said over the weekend, and he told the Irish news outlet RTE, that the war in Iran, or now the stalemated war, whatever you want to call it in Iran, is topic number one of the G7, with another priority being the war in Ukraine. So that seems likely to be Mr. Carney's focus during this summit meeting in France. The Prime Minister said over the weekend during a news conference in County Mayo in Ireland that he did not expect to be talking to Donald Trump about Canada's trade challenges with the United States, that he would leave that to the team. That includes, of course, Canada, U.S. Trade Minister Dominic LeBlanc. So no expectation of some discussion to try and get trade talks moving. And there we go. I mean, the summit goes on, I believe, to Wednesday, and the House of Commons is currently scheduled to rise on the 19th, on Friday. It'll be interesting to see if Mr. Carney gets back for a question period in the Commons, one last one before the House rises, because the House is not scheduled to return until September 21st, a very long time.
1: That's a lot. Wouldn't you love, Ian, to have a summer break like that? Now, to be fair, before somebody pops a gasket, yes, most of these politicians do work pretty hard during the summer. They're out and about, but they take holidays, and they should.
0: You know,
1: but go ahead.
0: Well, you know, I think MPs are out there in their ridings, doing business in their ridings. I think senior members of the opposition will be out doing things to raise the profile of their parties, consultations, working in policy areas. And I have no doubt that to be fair to the Prime Minister, that and it seems to be the nature of this government that the Commons may have risen, but the work will go on a number of issues, trade, defense, I mean, all of the things they have worked on. No doubt at all that we're going to see Mr. Carney and his team out across the nation, perhaps around the world, over this summer. So it'll be a break from the work of committees, perhaps, and the work on bills, and obviously the theatrics of question period. But no, I think we're going to see these folks out and about. I don't have a schedule here as I talk to you, but I'm sure there are conferences and meetings throughout the summer that'll attract the attention of the Prime Minister.
1: Want to go back to France for a moment, and who wouldn't, really? It's a lovely country. But it has been reported, and just checking with you that this is accurate to the best of your knowledge, that Dominic LeBlanc is on the trip to the G7 and that he will be meeting Jameson Greer, the U.S. trade representative, on the sidelines. Have you heard that or seen that confirmed somewhere?
0: I have heard that from none other than Dominic LeBlanc. He said last Thursday during a conference in Toronto. Very interesting conference. You can watch it on CPAC appearance over about 20 minutes, where he talked about the current situation with trade talks. Yes, he will be there on, I guess, what they call the sidelines of the conference. And obviously, Mr. Greer and other leading American trade officials and other members of the American Trump administration will be there, and at least on the trade front. Yes, Mr. LeBlanc, it appears to be talking to its U.S. counterparts, and Janice Charette, who's the chief negotiator on these matters, will be talking with their U.S. counterparts. But it looks like Mr. Carney does not plan to do so, which is an interesting strategy. I mean, I guess maybe he's, calculated that it's best to sort of leave this to his team at this point.
1: Yes, then there seems to be some rapport between Jameson Greer and Dominic LeBlanc. They appear to be working on things as opposed to the two leaders who do other things until such time as they're called upon. Just as we get to the close of the parliamentary session, the Liberals have come forward with all kinds of different pieces of high-profile strategy, policy, legislation. 2 weeks ago, we had the AI strategy. Last week, the safe social media bill and the grocery strategy that was announced on Friday. I believe there was something on opioids today. Are we expecting more before the government rises? And will any of this get to an early legislative start?
0: Well, yes, there was a news conference today, by the way, on opioids, rather significant news conference with a number of ministers talk and senior officials talking about opioids. And some legislation, the bill on online harms, no, that's not getting passed anytime soon. That's going to begin its process. And

0: the end of the year or later this year that'll get through, but it's not going to get through at this point. From all accounts, the government is looking to sort through Senate amendments on a bail reform bill and tie up some other pieces of lower states legislation. But here we are on Monday afternoon, and the business of the House ends on Friday. It appears that we're not going to get anything major before the House rises at this point.
1: Last one for you, Ian. The premiers, of course, are meeting in PEI in a few weeks. Now, I'd heard different commentary about this. Is the prime minister joining them? Is there a separate first minister's meeting coming? They had a first minister's call last week, I believe it was. But are we hearing anything about that at this point?
0: I had heard some speculation and something about the prime minister possibly heading down to PEI as well to join the premiers. It would be kind of consistent, I think, with the kind of engagement he has had with the premiers. Perhaps his meeting with his virtual meeting with the premiers in recent days was tied to U.S. trade issues and Donald Trump's comments on Kuzma. But it wouldn't be a surprise for Mr. Carney to head to PEI and join the premiers. We shall see what the topics of negotiation are at that time. But no, it certainly wouldn't surprise me. And I guess that's part of what I was saying earlier about, the summer being busy, the politics, changes. And by the way, same for the opposition. Mr. Polyev and Mr. Lewis and Mr. Blanchet over in the Bloc will be out and about over the summer, no doubt, making moves, engaging with voters, trying out lines and sort of doing that work away from the House.
1: Yeah, it's usually an opportune time for politicians in the summer because they can go into community events. They're welcomed into them in a non-conflictual way and build relations and listen to people, which is part and parcel of the job. I will leave it there, Ian. Appreciate the time. Thanks for joining us today.
0: Absolutely.
1: All right, take care.
0: Sir. Talk to you soon.
1: Bye. That is Ian Bailey, a senior reporter with the Globe and Mail, giving us an update on the Prime Minister's trip to France. And, yes, parliamentary recess almost upon us. Back in a moment, though, on a different topic. Welcome NL, a new initiative by the Association of New Canadians. Stand by for that here on the Tim Power Show.
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1: Whenever I have the opportunity to talk to the Association of New Canadians, I always remind them and me of this, about when I was younger and the whole exodus of refugees from Vietnam was happening. I was a young student at St. Bond's, and I met a wonderful new friend who had come over from Vietnam and spent a lot of time with him at the Association of New Canadians. And it's wonderful today to be talking about this new program, Welcome NL, because I do remember those days and the challenges people would have when they first came to Newfoundland, whether they were from Southeast Asia or Eastern Europe. So delighted today to welcome Iqbal Nazat, who is the manager of Temporary Resident Resettlement Services, and Chris Vaughn, the Welcome NL program coordinator, to the show. Guys, I got to say, reinforce what I said a moment ago. Love what you do. Love that you're always innovating and welcoming people to Newfoundland. And Iqbal, I'll start with you because I saw the interview you did with the CBC and I started to laugh when you talked about, yeah, the Newfoundland winter. Sometimes you're not ready for that. I bet. Iqbal, tell me about, I mean, your experience and what you hope, and then I will go to Chris to explain more about Welcome NL, what this new program will do.
9: Well, thanks so much for having us today. And yes, Newfoundland winter surprises everyone for sure. So basically, I will tell you about the importance of the program and sure. my experience. So when I came here as an international student, basically 4 years ago, everything is new. When you arrive here, everything is new. The system is new. You need to figure things out. And sometimes it can be very overwhelming and stressful as well. Where to find help, how to access resources, and even, as I mentioned, how to prepare for the first winter. So basically, I wish I would have programs such as Welcome NL that would basically prepare me for the winter, prepare me for what to expect. How the life actually looks like in the province, what are the support services available to me, and how to really navigate these services. So that's actually what we're trying to do with Welcome NL program. So Welcome NL program is basically helping newcomers to navigate these resources before they arrive so that they can feel confident, really, to start a new life and start contributing faster. Okay. And it's a great pleasure to be part of the program, and we're very excited about it.
1: Well, and Iqbal, I'm sure nobody told you that winter can go on till June. Anyway, well, we won't fight over how long Newfoundland winters go. Chris, as I said, I remember years ago how welcoming the ANC was, and what I remember a lot about the early days were, you know, you'd bring people from different immigrant communities together who were settling in, and you'd build camaraderie through all of that. I assume you still do that, but tell us what makes Welcome NL different maybe from some of the things you've done in the past.
10: Yeah, so the ANC right now, we help newcomers when they come to the province. Welcome NL takes that a little bit further, so we'll welcome you even before you get here. So we can answer your questions if you have concerns. You know, if you don't understand the banking systems, if you understand employment systems, we're here to answer your questions before you get here. And hopefully that helps you calm your nerves, you know, ease the transition into Newfoundland and Labrador, and hopefully help you settle and stay here for the long term.
1: And Iqbal, how are people adapting to this new program? Are they, is it as intended? They are finding things a little easier than maybe you did 4 years ago.
9: Yeah, well, for sure. It will help a lot. It will make a huge difference. This is a brand new program, and we just launched this program. The momentum has already been incredible. We see so much excitement from our participants as they are preparing for their new journey, and our team is closely working with them every step of the way, and we're looking forward to welcome them very soon in the province. But it really makes a difference. We can set up newcomers for success from day one, and they will have a clear expectation of what life really looks like, how to find resources, where to contact, and they will have a clear roadmap and plan for their first few weeks with clear expectations. So basically, they will go through our pre-recorded session so they can complete at their own pace on different settlement and employment topic that covers basically everything from how to register their kids to school to navigating daily life to basically what to expect in their first weeks and days at work. And a huge part of what we do is empowering those newcomers to be able to navigate those services. This means that when they arrive, they settle in faster, feel more confident, and can start contributing to their new communities sooner.
1: Chris, is there sort of a number one issue that newcomers have, or does it vary? Are there two or three common issues that you try and address in Welcome NL that new Canadians do face when they arrive in Newfoundland?
10: Yeah, I think their problems are our problems. Like they want to find housing. They want their kids enrolled in school, you know, or is their daycare available for their kids while we're at work? How do I get from my home to my workplace? So, I mean, it's a lot of basic questions, but I think we'd all have if we're moving to a brand new country.
1: Yeah, and those are some, you don't think about it, but it is the basic stuff.
10: Iqbal,
1: I'll end with you. What have you liked most about Newfoundland so far? It's been 4 years. You're getting involved with the ANC and welcoming people to the province. What is it about Newfoundland that has captured you so far?
9: It's interesting because there are some little things that really catch newcomers off the guard, including in myself, but I should say in the best way, except for the weather. One of the things that we most hear from the newcomers, and I've experienced myself, is that we're surprised by how friendly and welcoming people are here. Something simple as saying thank you to bus driver when you get off. That's really something that most of us don't experience back home. But it really shows the warmth and the community spirit of the province. And there is a sense of community in this province, which makes this province very special. And that's why I call this province my home.
1: That is wonderful to hear. I think it matters to Newfoundlanders and Labrador that we're still kind and we're still welcoming and do the best we can on that front. Chris Iqbal, great to talk to you. Love the ANC. Thank you for sharing the Welcome Newfoundland program with us today. You both take care.
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1: It started on Friday with a suggestion that the United States and Iran had reached some agreement. We are here on Monday, and apparently they have. They've reached a tentative deal to extend their ceasefire and reopen the Strait of Hormuz to get the global flow of crude oil going again. Importantly, and different from previous ceasefires, Iran has confirmed its agreement to the tentative deal, but signaled the implementation would not start until signing that Pakistan said would be held Friday in Switzerland. Broader negotiations on issues like Iran's nuclear program are expected to continue over the next 60 days. Though important to remember, there have been a number of false starts to peace deals between the U.S. and Iran since the conflict began. To take a look at where we are now, delighted to be joined by our friend Dr. Luke Ashworth, international politics professor at Memorial University. Luke, global markets are reacting well. The stocks are soaring. Oil prices are dropping. That suggests that this, well, we've seen that before, but where are we? What's your take on the reality of this? And I ask you this having heard a number of times today from like-minded academics like you, saying that this one arguably is more potent because Iran is acknowledging it out of the gate. Is that a fair interpretation?
0: Yes, it is. I mean, it's still early days. What we've got to, in computer games terms, we've gone from the tutorial to the first level. We haven't reached the big boss yet. What we've got is a signed memorandum of understanding. As you mentioned, I mean, you went through it there, I think, 60-day ceasefire in Lebanon. There's differing positions on what it means for the Strait of Hormuz. The U.S. is saying it's open from Friday. The Iranians are saying it's a 30-day process to open it up. So there's all of these aspects of the agreement, but it's really agreement to create space for a further agreement, which where the U.S. is really trying to chase something they already had with Obama in 2015. But I think the big success, of course, is Pakistan's success in terms of being able to broker this between the two sides.
1: So we have in Evian, France now, the G7 meeting. Now, we've had G7 meetings. I think we had one before, or a version of it, when there was a previous deal. How important, or what are the dynamics of this meeting happening while this deal is on the table, given that Trump has had a different relationship with the G7?
0: Yeah, exactly. This is going to, he's mercurial, so we're not quite sure how he's going to deal with it. At these large gatherings, he doesn't seem to really like them. He usually shows up for the beginning and disappears. In fact, you may remember the one that Carney hosted,
1: yes,
0: of course, is
1: in Alberta.
0: Trump wasn't there for the final photo op. So we'll have to see what happens. Obviously, the concern is that, and you know, this is in some respects a build-up towards the NATO summit in Turkey, is how Trump is going to react. The Europeans were not happy with what happened with the war against Iran. They were deeply unhappy by the closing of the Straits of Hormuz. The U.S. did not keep them appraised of what was going on, and then turn around, of course, and berated them for not helping the United States. So, you know, this is tense. So we'll see what happens. You know, it could be a nothing burger, and Trump just leaves early, or it could be a time for a little bit of fireworks.
1: Is he going to be looking for, as he has in the past, and our Prime Minister Carney had suggested there might be a role for Canada? Is he going to be looking for G7 partners to do something post peace, or as peace evolved, if in fact it does? Because he complained earlier, as we know, though Spain is not part of the G7, it was NATO, about Spain not letting them use an air base. He's complained about England not doing its part. They are part of the G7. Canada also. So what might we expect his expectations are of G7 allies?
0: Yeah. Well, I mean, that's the big question. I mean, what's been coming from the from Trump and the White House recently has been, well, we needed you in the past, we don't need you now, sort of attitude. So we could see a kind of a continuation of that, or maybe the situation where cooler heads prevail, and this is seen as an opportunity, as was the case, you know, with other conflicts in the Gulf. Where the U.S. does try to kind of sort of broker some kind of assistance. I mean, one of the big things that's going to be needed in the Gulf is minesweepers. And until quite recently, they left a while back, but quite recently there were minesweepers based in the Gulf. They're no longer there. But, you know, this might be something that could be sort of brought up. There's also the possibility that some kind of multinational force around the Strait of Hormuz might be a way of kind of helping to copper fasten the agreement as well between the two sides. But, you know, if there's going to be a collapse, I suspect where we might find that collapse is on the banks of the Litani River with the ongoing conflict, even though officially kind of a ceasefire, but the Israelis aren't leaving, in South Lebanon.
1: Now, there are a number, just one slight diversion, but I know you can handle it. There are a number of invited guests to the G7, including India. And the Indians are, Modi is meeting with Carney. Canada and India, as you know, have had a complicated relationship, certainly under Prime Minister Trudeau. There's been a thawing of that under Mark Carney. How important is it for Canada, and how careful ought Canada to be as it evolves its relationship with India?
0: Yeah, that's India is a good question, because it also comes with the background of the fallout between yes. India and the United States over the killing of Indian sailors on the ship that was struck by the United States. From the Indian perspective, the failure of the United States to apologize for that. So, you know, there's a good chance that India would be wishing to kind of make a point at that meeting, one way of doing that would be to improve relations with Canada and with the Europeans. So there's a possibility there. I mean, Modi, perhaps a little less than Trump, but he is also a kind of mm-hmm. quite mercurial character as well. So, you know, all bets are off when you're talking about Modi.
1: Yeah, it ought to be a fly on the wall there. It would be fascinating right now, because there is so much happening and so many odd divergent conflicts among leaders and different ordering. And it was fascinating. I'll just say this and I'll let you go get a quick take on it. Mark Carney, heading into the meeting, made the comment that you and I have often talked about, that nobody has set out what a new world order will look like, but we're all going to be part of the new world order. So are we any closer, Luke, to, you know, going to a more orderly system, or are we still dealing with the disruption of Trump, the quietude, but the termination of the Chinese, the Russians being the Russians, and there aren't the historic yeah. alignments working the way they once did?
0: We're in a period of no normal. So this is a chaotic period, and I think it will remain chaotic for a little while yet. I mean, maybe the midterms in the United States, if there is a more kind of active Congress, might kind of rein in the Trump administration. We're living in a kind of an all bets are off world at this stage. You know, it's not a new normal, it's a no normal.
1: Well, and best symbolized by the U.S. President's 80th birthday, when he had the Ultimate Fighting Championship on the White House lawn. That pretty much describes it all. Symbolism still remains the one consistent. Luke, great to talk to you. Thank you.
0: No problem.
1: All right. Bye. That's Dr. Luke Ashworth from Memorial University. And speaking of... Speaking of new normal, the new normal in the NHL is that the Carolina Hurricanes are the top dog after years and years and years of fighting to get the top position. On the 20th anniversary of them winning the Stanley Cup in 2006, they did it again. And what a great story. You had the captain of the 2006 team, Rod Brind'Amour, coach of the 2026 team, looks as fit and as strong as he was then. And Jordan Staal, who won a Stanley Cup 16 odd years ago, he won the Conn Smythe. And Carolina stands atop of the mountain now that the season is done. Who would I gave Claudette the wrong number. Let me just get it, Claudette. See, these are the things I do. I make mistakes and Claudette cleans it up, because, you know, that's what we do here. 746, not 47. 709-746, and then the other four digits are the same. You see, I am very much making mistakes, but Claudette is going to get Steve Kavanaugh for us. Not Steve Kavanaugh. Steve Callahan. I know Steve Kavanaugh, but we're going to talk to Steve Callahan. And there you are, Steve. You see, I got all the numbers wrong. I'm having numeric issues, but I didn't get this wrong. 20 years in between cups, 2006, 2026, Brendan Moore's the captain. Now he's the coach. Dominant win by them last night. They've been at the top for a very, very long time in terms of hanging around and almost getting there. Your take on the new Stanley Cup champions and the work they did to get there. Rod Brendan Moore last night, you know, saying as he would, an 8-year plan. It finally paid off. I guess you say it's 8 years when you've been coaching for 8 years, but they did the work. They got it. Your take.
19: You know, they haven't been knocking on the door for several years under, you know, Coach Brendan Moore. And this season, I mean, they kicked it down. Their playoff record of 16-3, I mean, was one of the most dominant postseason runs we've seen in decades. It has been a long time, 80s, since we saw something like that. You know, the Carolina Hurricanes have operated at a brilliant level for a long, long time. And when they got stuck and they couldn't break through in the playoffs, they didn't change their approach. They just kept ruthlessly finding value and, you know, even grafting skill onto this roster. Yeah. It is something to behold. It is an ultimate championship culture as far as team concept goes.
1: Yeah, it's certainly that when you look at, as you say, grafting. It's a great way of describing it. So Frederik Anderson carries them through the beginning of the playoffs. Then I think he got a concussion. He got injured. He got thrown off his game. Then Bussey comes in. And Bussey came out of nowhere, correct, Steve? I mean, he's signed at the beginning of the season. He hasn't had the easiest journey, and he plays a brilliant, what did he play, two games, three games? He was outstanding, changing the lines. I mean, just talk a little bit more about that.
19: Well, he had an incredible year, you know, as far as the way their goaltending shifted around. Again, you know, coming off injuries with Anderson, and he stepped in, went on long runs for them. I mean, there was times, you know, again, he was in the conversation for various, you know, trophy considerations, goaltending, rookie, you know, certainly late getting to the party. And that just showed the depth. I really believe that they were able to make that goaltending decision. They had the confidence in Bussey, whereas on the other side of the ice, I think Vegas didn't have the confidence to go back to Aiden Hill when they found their struggle. So it was, that's the depth you need. And they had that, but they had a team atmosphere where they were willing to go through it. They knew that their structure would be able to play well both in front of both goaltenders. And as the series got along, they're the ones that got stronger. They're the ones that came with more depth. And that was from the goaltending out.
1: And how about Jordan Staal? I mean, you can't not be happy for the guy. I mean, their family's done so much for the sport of hockey. They've been top-flight players. They've represented their country. They've won gold medals. They've won Stanley Cups. But just a word on Jordan Staal and becoming the MVP. I mean, it's pretty significant. And you look at the company he's in to have scored in five games straight.
19: I mean, if there's ever a player who embodied this championship, it was Jordan Staal at 37 years old. I mean, he wins the Conn Smythe Trophy. He scores six goals in the final, and he found the net in each of the first five games of the series. This is a player known throughout his career for leadership. I mean, defensive play, face-off, shutting down the elite opponents, not necessarily offensive numbers, but it was fitting reward, you know, for one of hockey's most respected. I mean, if this Stanley Cup final taught us anything, it's that championships are rarely won by the most talented team. They're won by the most complete team. And Carolina, they had stars, but they also had structure and leadership and depth, and they had buy-in from every player. And that's why Jordan Staal lifting both the Stanley Cup and the Conn Smythe felt like the perfect ending to the season. You know, I'm going to let him use the Better Call Staal hashtag just for this
1: Wow, if you're giving up the Cali brand, that's big, buddy. That's big. You better get a little bit of a trailing fee on all of that if it works for them. Now, looking ahead, we've got about 2 minutes here because I screwed things up, but we'll talk more later about this. But let's do a quick talk on the draft. So everybody thought heading into the draft, which will happen in a couple of weeks, that, you know, Gavin McKenna was a lock on number one, that he was going to be certain at that role. But the name that pops up a lot more now is this Ivar Stenberg, who is who is Swedish. He seems to be climbing the charts, ranked number two in a lot of places, but potentially a number one. Why has McKenna lost the hold that he had, and what is it about Stenberg that makes him so appealing?
19: I don't think it's so much what Gavin lost. I think that there's just incredible depth at the top five positions. And, you know, it really comes down, it's interesting because normally centermen are the top, you know, top players identified, but here we have two wingers at first and second right now between the two. It all depends, really. It's probably going to be the biggest hire in the NHL in a long time as to what the Toronto Maple Leafs choose as their goaltender. If they go hardcore, old school, then we know it's going to be short-term results. And maybe that is Gavin McKenna. But if it's long-term development and, you know, youth involved and Matt Sundin has as much impact on the decision-making, it could be Ivar Stenberg. And it's going to be that until that hire is made, then that's really going to be the domino effect when it comes to the draft and how it all plays out and, you know, how teams figure to go from there. Maybe the coach is going to dictate as to actually who goes number one, number two, and obviously three, four, five after that. And, you know, I've got some great defensemen there, Chase Reed, Carson Carells. And then, of course, you have that Vancouver situation with Caleb Bulger coming in at number five. So it's going to be a great draft for sure. It's probably, again, the second most nerd hockey day for me. but it's obviously going to come down to what coach they they pick, and then that's really where the dominoes will fall for, you know, what decision the Toronto Maple Leafs make.
1: All right, last one. I got to ask you this, and we got to keep it hard at a minute. Should Mike Babcock be allowed to coach in the NHL again?
19: I think, you know, it's that's a tough one for a minute. There's certainly the door been open for people with more challenged pasts. Okay.
1: Okay.
19: And I think with that, you know, that history of people coming, you know, from some troubled history, then yes, he would deserve that opportunity. The game has changed, and you have to be versatile. You have to have better communication. You have to trust the people around you more. There's certainly been a lot of stories, some of which I'm more pervious to, but you know, it's if there's willingness to change, who are we to say that somebody doesn't deserve another opportunity to better themselves or rewrite their story? I think that's what the game of hockey is all about. The door's been open for others, and people have made the changes, and, you know, maybe there's an opportunity for Mike. And if so, then this might be the last one. So, the opportunity.
1: Well, maybe he better call Cali to get some PR advice, because that was well explained and believable, because people should be given a second chance if the opportunity and the restitution has been made. Steve, as always, thank you, my friend. Appreciate the time.
19: Thanks, Tim. Chat soon.
1: All right, that is Steve Callahan. Sorry for the delay. That was my fault. Wrong number I gave Claudette. When we come back, staying with hockey, we're going to talk to Dr. Jared Butler. He's going to tell us a little bit about the Hall of Fame induction ceremonies this past weekend with Hockey Newfoundland. Back momentarily.
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1: Well, I always enjoy talking to this guest, and he's got some great news to share because Hockey Newfoundland and Labrador gave out their Hall of Fame awards. And, of course, we were delighted when we saw Terry Hart was in there. Terry Hart's a friend of this station, a friend of mine, friend of Claudette's, and he's worked for VOCM for years. But, Dr. Jared Butler, tell us about how it all went and how the awards went over.
21: Well, thank you, Tim. So happy to be back with you again. It's always nice to have a chat with you. You're exactly right. We had a tremendous weekend in Gander at our annual AGM and Hall of Fame induction ceremonies. To say the least, it was a very impressive class this year. Mm-hmm. Headlined, as you mentioned, by our friend Terry Hart. I grew up here in Grand Falls, Windsor, and Terry was the voice on the radio. I know his sons quite well, and so happy for him and the family to get in there. He's very well deserving. But we had 8 candidates, including Terry, and it was just great, I have to say. We have players going in like Chris Bartlett, John Drover, and Dale Sullivan, players who have really had an impact across Atlantic Canada, here in Newfoundland and Labrador for sure, and senior hockey leagues. It's great to go in there. We've had 3 fantastic builders, Nick Aylward from the Southern Shore, who's done a ton of work down there. Charlie Kiersey, who I hope is listening today, who's on the band in our hospital from the junior ranks. I know Charlie quite well, and he did a tremendous amount of work in our junior game. And the late Byrne Tobin. Byrne was a character, a real good man, who did a lot of work for junior hockey here and was a Hockey Canada Meritorious Award winner as well. He's a very, very missed gentleman. But more than that, we had Janet Reddy, a female official who broke ground here in Newfoundland and Labrador and did some games across the world, including the IIHF World Championships, pre-Olympic tournament games, U-Sport. She's done it all. And to have her in the officials category was truly an honor as well.
1: Jared, got about a minute here, but I just want to hit one other thing with you. And you know this as the head of a sports organization. Why is it so important to recognize people, particularly after their playing time is done? I bet you value it as much as I used to. But from your perspective, why is it so important?
21: It's crucial for us because you're honoring the people who give of themselves and give of their time. They break ground. They blaze trails for other people to come by and behind them and set the standard for us for what we should be doing within our game, within any sport. People who give of their time like these people have done or set examples, it shows the next generation. You know what? This is what you can achieve with this game. This is what you can, do in life with this. This is the value of either volunteering or participating that it gives you in life, life skills, family, friends, and these sorts of things. So there's a tremendous amount of value in that. But honestly, it's for them and their families, the sacrifices they make to recognize them for all they've given is a big thing for us.
1: Yeah, very well said. Couldn't agree more. Got to leave it there. We'll have a longer chat next time we talk. Great to talk to you. Congratulations to all the winners and everybody who continues to put their hand up. Jared, thanks for the time today.
21: As always, Tim, always available. Thank you to you and your listeners.
1: All right, that is our show for today. Thank you to Claudette. Thank you to you. Back tomorrow with more of the Tim Powers Show.

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2: 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Impaired driving impacts more than just you. End impaired driving.
3: Was a happy ending to the search for a child in paradise today, and
4: it's disturbing, it is concerning, and it is within our communities right here in Newfoundland and Labrador.
3: Police are offering a sobering warning after a terrifying incident in the St. John's area targeting a local child. Good afternoon, I'm Linda Swain. The RNC have located a 9-year-old who was reported missing in the Carwood area of Paradise today. The child was located after going missing earlier and is reported to be doing well. RNC are thanking the public for their help. An investigation involving national and international police agencies is underway after the RNC were able to link an incident in downtown St. John's last week to a child targeted by the dangerous online group known as the 764. Constable Stephanie Meyer says a false report was made to RNC last week alleging a firearms incident at two downtown businesses. Significant resources were sent to investigate, and while Myers can't say how, they were able to link the situation to the 764 group. Meyer says the group targets children mainly through online gaming platforms such as Roblox and Minecraft. They befriend the child, then get the conversation to move to another app like Discord, where they get more information and eventually coax them into dangerous behaviors such as sending nude pictures, harming family pets, harming themselves, and even suicide. Meyer says the phony calls to police are made to gain control over the victim.
4: They'll say to the child, if you don't participate in this act, if you don't self-harm, I will do XYZ. One of this is called swatting, and it's where they trigger a police response. It takes significant resources from the police. We respond to every event that is reported to us as if it's the real deal. We have to, for public safety. And then once the youth sees that that police response was triggered and that they did make that call, they realize this is the real deal. This person is in control, and I better take part in these, you know, events, or else they will follow up on their threats.
3: Myers believes the group initially contacted the child in this province through Roblox.
4: Again, there were warning signs, and that's what we'd like the public, specifically parents and guardians, to know today, that the child, you know, was receiving gifts, lavish gifts from unknown sources. They were receiving account top-ups, credits for these online platforms, and those are significant warning signs that the child is wrapped up in one of these groups. You know, it's concerning, and, you know, parents should certainly report to us and have those difficult conversations with their children if they're seeing these things at home.
3: Myers calls it a complex investigation that will take some time, and there are no suspects as of yet. Placentia RCMP have issued a warrant for the arrest of a 48-year-old man wanted for uttering threats and distributing disturbing intimate images without consent. RCMP believe that David Gerard Doyle may be in the St. John's area. Anyone with information on the whereabouts of David Gerard Doyle is asked to contact RCMP in Placentia or Crime Stoppers. A child was airlifted to hospital in St. John's following a collision between a dirt bike and a vehicle near Bonavista on the weekend. RCMP say the accident happened in Spillers Cove around 2 o'clock Saturday afternoon. The child's injuries are not believed to be life-threatening. The driver of the vehicle stayed on the scene and is cooperating with police. The cause of the collision is under investigation. A sad ending to the search for a person reported to have fallen into the water at Neal's Brook Bridge in central Newfoundland. Lewisport RCMP were alerted to the situation on Sunday, and a search involving the Exploits Ground Search and Rescue Team, Lewisport Fire Department, and local emergency medical services was launched. RCMP say the person was discovered deceased earlier today. The Office of the Chief Medical Examiner is involved in the investigation. No further information is being released at this time. RNC continuing their investigation into a fatal crash on Mayor Avenue early Friday morning that claimed the life of a 24-year-old passenger. RNC say the 21-year-old driver showed signs of impairment and his license was suspended. The driver and two others were taken to hospital with serious injuries. The victim has been identified as a young man from Bangladesh who was working and studying in the capital city. A 43-year-old man from Redhead Cove on the tip of the Bay Vert Peninsula has been charged in connection with a hit-and-run in Old Perlican in March. That should be Bay de Vert, of course. RCMP responded after a pickup crashed into the deck of a home on Circular Avenue in Old Perlican and left the scene. The patio was extensively damaged as a result. RCMP later found Patrick Turpin seriously injured and unresponsive behind the wheel of a heavily damaged pickup on the Redhead Cove Road, and he was taken to hospital. A blood sample was collected, and toxicology determined that Turpin's blood alcohol level was more than four times the legal limit. He's scheduled to appear in Harbor Grace Provincial Court on August the 5th on impaired driving charges. There were no injuries, but fire consumed a home on Woolbridge Lane in Torbay last evening. RNC received the call around 6:30. There was no one home at the time. The cause of the fire is under investigation. A traffic stop in Happy Valley Goose Bay resulted in the arrest of a Shehishi man and the seizure of suspected cocaine. RCMP pulled a vehicle over on Mudlake Road last Thursday as part of what it calls proactive patrols in the town. The driver and two passengers were arrested when officers noticed what appeared to be drugs inside the vehicle. A subsequent search resulted in the seizure of suspected cocaine, pills, cash, and other items. The 40-year-old passenger was charged with possession for the purpose of trafficking in cocaine. RCMP say further charges are possible. A local business owner is making a public plea after someone stole a family minivan from his driveway in downtown St. John's. Chris Evans of Fogtown Barbershop says someone took his white 2024 Kia Carnival in the early morning hours on Sunday. Evans, who is part of a family of six, told VOCM Open Line with Brian Callahan the van contained four car seats and they're left with no way to get their young children around.
5: We're just totally gutted here because it's very difficult to transport a family of six around. Summer coming up, all of our activities planned and stuff is all island-based, and we really need that van, those car seats. Jeez. And somebody took it, man. They took it right from under our noses while we slept.
3: Evan says he keeps the van locked, but thinks he may have accidentally dropped his keys, which are also missing.
5: You know, the night of, we came in the house in the evening with our arms full of kids and stuff, and a key perhaps fell out of a pocket, or someone reached in our porch and took it off the hook, something like that. One of our keys seems like it's missing, and I think someone just strolled along, saw a key or took a key, took the vehicle, crime of opportunity, didn't care that it was, you know, a family minivan, they just want to go for a tour ride, live in it, whatever they're going to do.
3: Anyone who's seen the minivan, license plate number JTS367, is asked to contact the RNC. Communities on the Conception Bay North Shore are trying to rebuild after losing everything in last year's wildfires. Here's VOCM's Richard Duggan.
6: Insurance company Bel Air Direct took media on a tour through communities in CBN, highlighting some of the work being done with those impacted by last year's fire. The destruction left by the blaze is still stark. Once vibrant forests reduced to charred branches and concrete foundations left where homes once stood. In one instance, a child swing set was the only thing left on a plot of land. Resident Joe Hogan and her husband lost their home and everything in it to the fire. Now, nearly 1 year later, a new home is being built on the property. While the construction is surrounded by blackened land, there is green grass growing and even some leaves on the trees that were only partially burnt. Hogan is emotional when talking about the fire, particularly when speaking about how it forced her daughter and grandkids to move away. But she expresses optimism for the rebuild, not just of her home, but of her community. She says she and her husband cannot wait to sleep in their own home and in their own bed once again. From Kingston, Richard Duggan, VOCM, Local News Now.
3: The Transportation Safety Board is set to release its investigation report into the 2023 implosion of the Titan submersible that claimed the lives of five people off the coast of Newfoundland. The U.S. Coast Guard released its report last year, concluding that owner OceanGate failed to follow established engineering protocols for safety, testing, and maintenance of their submersible. The Titan was the brainchild of Stockton Rush, who died in the implosion, along with navigator Paul-Henri Nargiolet, Pakistani-British businessman Shahzada Dawood, and his 19-year-old son Suleiman, and Hamish Harding. The submersible went silent while on its way down to the site of the Titanic on June 18th of 2023. After an extensive search involving international resources, the wreckage of the Titan was located several days later on the ocean floor. The TSB will release its report and six recommendations on Wednesday at 11:30 Newfoundland time. VOCM News will have the details as they become available. Teachers have been raising the alarm for some time, but class size and composition remains a pressing pressing concern. The president of the Newfoundland and Labrador Teachers Association, Dale Lamb, says while classroom sizes have fluctuated over the years, the needs of students have changed, and large class sizes only make teachers' jobs all the more challenging. Learning disabilities, behavioral issues, challenges at home, and even sometimes language skills require differing levels of support and attention. Lamb says it's an ongoing issue that has to be addressed. Otherwise, we run the risk of losing more teachers from the system.
7: The 28 to 30 students that existed, 15 years ago, certainly are a lot different now. So our teachers need the supports in place to make sure that those students are looked after and that the work conditions are favorable so that they stay.
3: Energy Minister Loy Parrott believes the province will be able to meet the workforce needs of a booming energy and mining sector. Parrott attended the annual Bayvert Mining Conference over the weekend. Bay du Nord and numerous mining projects are on the horizon, leading to questions about whether or not Newfoundland and Labrador has a big enough skilled workforce to meet future labor needs. He says once the jobs come, the people will come along with it.
8: We've proven that time and time again. I mean, we went through a phase where we were doing Hebron, Boise's Bay, Muskrat Falls, and Long Harbour, all at the same time. And back then they said we'd never find the people to do the work, and we found the people to do the work with very few fly in, fly out. Newfoundlanders always hold Newfoundland near and dear to their heart for a very good reason, and if there's an opportunity for them to come home for long-term sustainable work that's well-paying and in an area where they can raise their families, I think they will return.
3: The West End of St. John's is without a public library, but the loss is temporary. The Michael Donovan Library on Topsail Road closed to the public on the weekend, as it has to be out of the Waterford Valley Mall by the end of the month. Emma Craig, the regional librarian, says tenders are being called for a new location. She assures that the facility will remain in the West End when it reopens.
9: Because we're part of the government of Newfoundland, we will go through the procurement process, go through tender, and hopefully

0: and make it easier for people to order from different producers at once. The system, as he sees it now, involves a few large distributors and a few large retailers, which pushes prices upward. Increasing local food supply will involve, for one thing, greenhouse growing.
1: If it helps people get those kind of projects up off the ground, that will make a difference to local food supply. And I'll say, you know, we run a couple of food hubs. We really value having indoor agriculture because it means that if you go on the food hub in the middle of January, there's more available, right? You can make it a part of your regular shop through the year, knowing that there's always fresh food there, and building those habits, it really helps if you want people to be buying local more, that they can do it all the time, right?
0: And now for today's VOCM question of the day. Do you think any government in Newfoundland and Labrador, no matter the political stripe, will actually reduce spending? Well, the overwhelming majority of those who have answered so far say no. What are your thoughts? Have your say at VOCM.com. Your weather forecast is next.
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0: For St. John's Metro, the rest of the Avalon, a few clouds tonight, a low near 6, sun and cloud tomorrow, and a high of 12 degrees. For Clarenville and central Newfoundland, cloudy tonight, a low near 8, sunshine tomorrow, and a high near 20. For the south coast, cloudy with fog patches tonight, a low of 8 degrees, sun and cloud with rain by tomorrow afternoon, southeasterly winds 30, and a high near 16. For the west coast, southwest coast, and northern peninsula, cloudy tonight, a low near 11. Periods of rain tomorrow, southeasterly winds 30, except gusting to 120 in the Wreckhouse area, a high of 18 degrees. For Goose Bay and vicinity, 10 millimeters of rain tonight, a low near 11. Showers tomorrow and a high of 18. For Labrador West, cloudy with fog overnight tonight, a low near 9. Cloudy with showers by tomorrow afternoon and a high of 15. For the North Coast, rain and fog tonight, a low plus 3. Periods of rain tomorrow, fog patches and a high of plus 5. Coming up next, we'll hear the latest from the entertainment world with VOCM's Entertainment Wrap. After that, we'll have a look at your sports. 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
3: Taking a look now at entertainment news, Steven Spielberg's Disclosure Day, billed as his first popcorn movie in years, launched with $44 million in domestic theaters. Disclosure Day opened largely as expected, collecting $92.9 million worldwide over the first weekend. That was good enough to give the 79-year-old Spielberg, who conceived the film's story, his best opening weekend for an original movie, not accounting for inflation. Meanwhile, the obsession sensation continues. Through its originally opening with $17.2 million, the Focus Features release has exceeded that for four consecutive weekends. It did so again this past weekend, collecting $19 million in ticket sales to bring its North American haul to $188.3 million and its worldwide total to $286.5 million. And that is a look at the box office. That's a look at entertainment news on this Monday with your VOCM Entertainment Wrap. I'm Greg Smith.
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6: Good afternoon, I'm Linda Sway with VOCM Sports. Canada's World Cup team is training in Vancouver today ahead of Thursday's group stage matchup against Qatar at BC Place Stadium. The Canadian men are in a four-way tie in Group B after playing Bosnia-Herzegovina to a one-all draw in last week's tournament opener in Toronto. Canada wraps up group play on June 24th versus Switzerland. European champion Spain faces Cabo Verde to open its quest for a second World Cup title this afternoon. The matchup is the first of four games on the schedule today. Belgium takes on Egypt, followed by Uruguay meeting Saudi Arabia and Iran facing New Zealand in the evening. FIFA's discrimination monitor at the World Cup calls for a video review official to be removed for appearing to make a hand gesture resembling a white supremacist sign. Sean Evans from Australia made an okay gesture similar to a designated hate symbol when the official broadcast of Germany's opening game against Curaçao cut to the team of video review analysts. The Carolina Hurricanes are Stanley Cup champions for the first time in 20 years. Carolina held off the Vegas Golden Knights for a 3-0 victory and a 4-2 series win last night to clinch the NHL title. Hurricanes captain Jordan Staal earned playoff MVP honors after scoring 6 of his 8 postseason goals in the series. The Toronto Blue Jays are off today after dropping a weekend series 2-1 to the New York Yankees. The Yankees scored 5 runs in the 9th yesterday at Rogers Center to take the series rubber match 8-3 as Toronto fell to 34-38 on the season. The Blue Jays return to action tomorrow in Boston for a 3-game set against the Red Sox. And two Canadians are in action on the pro tennis tour. Richmond Hill, Ontario's Denis Shapovalov faces Britain's Jack Pennington Jones in his first round play at the HSBC Championships in London, England. Montreal's Félix Auger-Aliassime takes on Portugal's Nuno Borges in the Tara Wertmann first round in Halle, Germany. That's your sports. Be listening all the time. VOCM.com. Your next news is at 6. I'm Linda Swain, and this has been your VOCM Day in Review.
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0: That is Crosby, Stills, and Nash here on your VOCM. It's Greg Smith along with you. Hopefully you're having a lovely Monday. Well, the West End of St. John's without a public library at the moment, but that loss will be temporary. The Michael Donovan Library tops the road, closed to the public over the weekend as it has to be out of the Waterford Valley Mall by the end of the month. But the regional librarian, Emma Craig, says tenders are already being called for a new location, assures the facility will remain in the West End when it reopens.
1: Because we're part of the government of Newfoundland, we will go through the procurement process, go through tender, and hopefully, you know how those processes can take. But we're hoping, we are focused on reopening in a location in the West End.
0: There you go. We, of course, will see where that goes and let you know about it. But that was one of the things over the weekend. They had a bit of a moving party there on the weekend. And that was one of the stops of your summer, your VOCM, with Anna Marchmore-Rooney. Anna had a great first weekend. She had a blast. Fun to watch where she was going to all over. And, of course, she'll be on the go again this coming Friday. If you got an event this coming weekend you want her to attend, send us the details. PSA@VOCM.com.
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7: For St. John's Metro, the rest of the Avalon, a few clouds tonight, a low near 6, sun and cloud tomorrow and a high of 12. For Clarenville and Central Newfoundland, cloudy tonight, a low near 8, sunny tomorrow and a high near 20. For the South Coast, cloudy with fog patches tonight, a low near 8, sun and cloud with rain by tomorrow afternoon, southeasterly winds 30 and a high of 16. For the West Coast, Southwest Coast and Northern Peninsula, cloudy tonight, a low of 11, periods of rain tomorrow, southeasterly winds 30, except gusting to 120 in the Rackhouse area, a high near 18 degrees. I'm Linda Swain.
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2: I'm Brian Mador. NL Health Services says an outbreak of invasive meningococcal disease linked to a social network in central Newfoundland appears to be contained, with the risk to the general public being low. Meningococcal bacteria is common and present in about 1 in 10 people with no symptoms, but in rare cases, it can become invasive, entering the bloodstream and getting into the central nervous system, causing serious illness and possibly death. Treatment involves hospitalization and intravenous antibiotics. The Medical Officer of Health with NLHS, Dr. Mark McElvey, says all contacts of those infected have been notified by health officials and offered vaccinations. He says the disease is spread primarily through saliva.
3: It doesn't spread as easy as some of the other kind of infections that we're maybe more familiar with. So it's one, like I said, that spreads through, it's in your kind of nose and throat area. And so think of any way that we might exchange saliva with somebody. That's how this spreads. So it requires quite close contact. So sharing maybe eating utensils, sharing water bottles, being really close up with somebody, kissing somebody. It's that really close contact that allows this bacteria to spread. It doesn't spread through kind of, a passing interaction or being in the same room with somebody.
2: A local financial advisor says the provincial government will likely have to do something substantial to satisfy the credit rating agencies that it is serious about addressing its debt. While there's been no change in the province's credit rating, S&P Global Ratings adjusted the economic outlook from stable to negative last week based on the risk of rising deficits. Larry Short of Short Financial, a division of IA Private Wealth, says doesn't matter how rosy the province's economic prospects look, the credit rating agencies want to see action on spending and debt.
4: In order to satisfy the credit rating agencies, it's going to have to be something substantial. So, and the substantial costs are, you know, obviously on healthcare, and it would be, you know, or salaries in some way.
2: Energy Minister Lloyd Parrott believes the province will be able to meet the workforce needs of a booming energy and mining sector. Parrott attended the annual Bay Vert Mining Conference over the weekend. Bay du Nord and numerous mining projects are on the horizon, leading to questions about whether or not Newfoundland and Labrador has a big enough skilled workforce to meet future labor needs.
5: We've proven that time and time again. I mean, we went through a phase where we were doing Hebron, Boise's Bay, Muskrat Falls, and Long Harbor all at the same time. And back then they said we'd never find the people to do the work, and we found the people to do the work with very few fly in, fly out.
2: That's your news. I'm Brian Mador.
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8: For St. John's Metro, the rest of the Avalon, a few clouds tonight, a low near 6, sun and cloud tomorrow and a high of 12. For Clarenville and central Newfoundland, cloudy tonight, a low near 8, sunny tomorrow and a high near 20. For the south coast, cloudy with fog patches tonight, a low near 8, sun and cloud with rain by tomorrow afternoon, southeasterly winds 30 and a high of 16. For the west coast, southwest coast and northern peninsula, cloudy tonight, a low of 11, periods of rain tomorrow, southeasterly winds 30, except gusting to 120 in the rec house area, a high near 18 degrees. I'm Linda Swain.
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0: You're VOCM, Phil Collins, and in the air tonight, it is Greg Smith. I'm with you. Well, it is, what is it, the days ahead of Father's Day weekend, and we're wondering if you hit the jackpot with your dad. Maybe he's the king of terrible jokes, the backyard barbecue boss, or maybe he's just simply someone you can call that can fix just about anything with some duct tape and a cup of coffee in hand. This Father's Day, we want your funniest, sweetest, most unforgettable dad stories, and you could win one of our daily prizes with Claudette each afternoon, a $50 gift card from Keats Diner in DeGoules. 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
9: 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He picked up the fiddle at age 12. That same year, he began to learn English and went on to compose music, receive multiple awards, and tour many parts of the world. He was also a gifted storyteller and performer, and was even the subject of a doctoral thesis at the University of California. On top of all of that, he was a father, husband, farmer, fisherman, and veritable jack of all trades. Emile Benoit, one of the many treasured artists of our history.
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11: For St. John's Metro, the rest of the Avalon, a few clouds tonight, a low near 6, sun and cloud tomorrow and a high of 12. For Clarenville and central Newfoundland, cloudy tonight, a low near 8, sunny tomorrow and a high near 20. For the south coast, cloudy with fog patches tonight, a low near 8, sun and cloud with rain by tomorrow afternoon, southeasterly winds 30 and a high of 16. For the west coast, southwest coast and northern peninsula, cloudy tonight, a low of 11, periods of rain tomorrow, southeasterly winds 30, except gusting to 120 in the Rackhouse area, a high near 18 degrees. I'm Linda Swain.
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0: That is Lionel Richie and All Night Long here on your VOCM. It's Greg Smith along with you. Hanging out middle of June, 15th of June. I was thinking about this earlier today. How are we already in the middle of June and we really haven't had much summer yet? Hopefully those days are ahead. We'll talk about the forecast with details after the break, ahead of more music. And we've got some Tom Petty on the way before news at 7.
1: I'm Claudette Barnes with your Community Minute. Here's something to look forward to this summer. The Garnish Baked Apple Festival, set for August 1st through to the 9th. 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The Garnish Baked Apple Festival, August 1st through to the 9th. 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
6: Lands and Meadows, at the tip of Newfoundland's northern peninsula, is the remains of an 11th century Viking settlement and the first known evidence of the European presence in North America. Norse expeditions sailed from Greenland and landed here, building a small encampment of wood-framed peat turf buildings, similar to those found in Norse Greenland and Iceland. Lands and Meadows National Historic Site, a UNESCO World Heritage Site since 1978, is the only authenticated Norse site in North America.
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8: For St. John's Metro, the rest of the Avalon, a few clouds tonight, a low near 6, sun and cloud tomorrow and a high of 12. For Clarenville and central Newfoundland, cloudy tonight, a low near 8, sunny tomorrow and a high near 20. For the south coast, cloudy with fog patches tonight, a low near 8, sun and cloud with rain by tomorrow afternoon, southeasterly winds 30 and a high of 16. For the west coast, southwest coast and northern peninsula, cloudy tonight, a low of 11. Periods of rain tomorrow, southeasterly winds 30, except gusting to 120 in the Rackhouse area, a high near 18 degrees. I'm Linda Swain.
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2: Good evening, I'm Linda Swain. Communities in the Conception Bay North Shore are trying to rebuild after losing everything in last year's wildfires. Here's VOCM's Richard Duggan.
3: Insurance company Bel Air Direct took media on a tour through communities in CBN, highlighting some of the work being done with those impacted by last year's fire. The destruction left by the blaze is still stark. Once vibrant forests reduced to charred branches and concrete foundations left where homes once stood. In one instance, a child swing set was the only thing left on a plot of land. Resident Jo Hogan and her husband lost their home and everything in it to the fire. Now, nearly 1 year later, a new home is being built on the property. While the construction is surrounded by blackened land, there is green grass growing and even some leaves on the trees that were only partially burnt. Hogan is emotional when talking about the fire, particularly when speaking about how it forced her daughter and grandkids to move away. But she expresses optimism for the rebuild, not just of her home, but of her community. She says she and her husband cannot wait to sleep in their own home once again. From Kingston, Richard Duggan, VOCM, Local News Now.
2: Placentia RCMP have issued a warrant for the arrest of a 48-year-old man wanted for uttering threats and distributing disturbing intimate images without consent. RCMP believe that David Gerard Doyle may be in the St. John's area. Anyone with information on the whereabouts of David Gerard Doyle is asked to contact RCMP in Placentia or Crime Stoppers. Energy Minister Lloyd Parrott believes the province will be able to meet the workforce needs of a booming energy and mining sector. Parrott attended the annual Bayvert Mining Conference over the weekend. Bay du Nord and numerous mining projects are on the horizon, leading to questions about whether or not Newfoundland and Labrador has a big enough skilled workforce to meet future labor needs. He says once the jobs come, the people will come along with it.
4: We've proven that time and time again. I mean, we went through a phase where we were doing Hebron, Boise's Bay, Muskrat Falls, and Long Harbor all at the same time. And back then they said we'd never find the people to do the work, and we found the people to do the work with very few fly in, fly out. Newfoundlanders always hold Newfoundland near and dear to their heart for a very good reason, and if there's an opportunity for them to come home for long-term sustainable work that's well-paying and you know, in an area where they can raise their families, I think they will return.
2: The west end of St. John's is without a public library, but the loss is temporary. The Michael Donovan Library on Topsail Road closed to the public on the weekend as it has to be out of the Waterford Valley Mall by the end of the month. Regional librarian Emma Craig says tenders are being called for a new location. She's offering assurances that the facility will remain in the West End when it reopens.
5: Because we're part of the government of Newfoundland, we will go through the procurement process, go through tender, and hopefully, you know how those processes can take. But we're hoping we are focused on reopening in a location in the West End.
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2: For St. John's Metro, the rest of the Avalon, a few clouds tonight, a low near 6, sun and cloud tomorrow and a high of 12. For Clarenville and Central Newfoundland, cloudy tonight, a low near 8, sunny tomorrow and a high near 20. For the South Coast, cloudy with fog patches tonight, a low near 8, sun and cloud with rain by tomorrow afternoon, southeasterly winds 30 and a high of 16. For the West Coast, Southwest Coast and Northern Peninsula, cloudy tonight, a low of 11. Periods of rain tomorrow, southeasterly winds 30, except gusting to 120 in the Rackhouse area, a high near 18 degrees. I'm Linda Swain.
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0: That is Tracy Chapman and Fast Car. Your VOCM. John Fogerty before that. On the way, John Mellencamp, the Philosopher Kings. And it is Monday, but I'm already thinking about the upcoming weekend because we had such a blast this past weekend. The Your Summer, Your VOCM kickoff with our new host, Anna March Mulrooney. Anna was out and about all over Metro, out in CBS. So much going on and lots more to happen this coming weekend. She'll be out and about again Friday, Saturday, and Sunday from 12 to 6 each day with some good prizes on board and all the summer fun that you could shake a stick at. You want her to attend an event, by the way, this summer? Let us know about it. 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
12: For St. John's Metro, the rest of the Avalon, a few clouds tonight, a low near 6, sun and cloud tomorrow and a high of 12. For Clarenville and Central Newfoundland, cloudy tonight, a low near 8, sunny tomorrow and a high near 20. For the South Coast, cloudy with fog patches tonight, a low near 8, sun and cloud with rain by tomorrow afternoon, southeasterly winds 30 and a high of 16. For the West Coast, Southwest Coast and Northern Peninsula, cloudy tonight, a low of 11. Periods of rain tomorrow, southeasterly winds 30, except gusting to 120 in the Rackhouse area, a high near 18 degrees. I'm Linda Swain.
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0: Huey Lewis in the News. I Want a New Drug. Here on your VOCM, it's Greg Smith with you. How you doing? We've got weather details on the way. Don Henley as well. And that's all ahead of news at 8 o'clock. And, of course, VOCM is wondering if you have the best dad of all. Is your dad your winning ticket to win some Keats Diner? $50 in Keats Bucks every day this week and lead up to Father's Day weekend. So all you got to do is tell us, you know, some of the best stories, your funniest, sweetest, most memorable dad stories at VOCM.com. 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
8: For St. John's Metro, the rest of the Avalon, a few clouds tonight, a low near 6, sun and cloud tomorrow and a high of 12. For Clarenville and Central Newfoundland, cloudy tonight, a low near 8, sunny tomorrow and a high near 20. For the South Coast, cloudy with fog patches tonight, a low near 8, sun and cloud with rain by tomorrow afternoon, southeasterly winds 30 and a high of 16. For the West Coast, Southwest Coast and Northern Peninsula, cloudy tonight, a low of 11. Periods of rain tomorrow, southeasterly winds 30, except gusting to 120 in the Rec House area, a high near 18 degrees. I'm Linda Swain.
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2: I'm Brian Medore. NL Health Services says an outbreak of invasive meningococcal disease linked to a social network in central Newfoundland appears to be contained, with the risk to the general public being low. Meningococcal bacteria is common and present in about 1 in 10 people with no symptoms, but in rare cases, it can become invasive, entering the bloodstream and getting into the central nervous system, causing serious illness and possibly death. Treatment involves hospitalization and intravenous antibiotics. The Medical Officer of Health with NLHS, Dr. Mark McElvey, says all contacts of those infected have been notified by health officials and offered vaccinations. He says the disease is spread primarily through saliva.
3: It doesn't spread as easy as some of the other kind of infections that we're maybe more familiar with. So it's one, like I said, that spreads through, it's in your kind of nose and throat area. And so think of any way that we might exchange saliva with somebody. That's how this spreads. So it requires quite close contact. So sharing, maybe eating utensils, sharing water bottles, being really close up with somebody, kissing somebody. It's that really close contact that allows this bacteria to spread. It doesn't spread through kind of, a passing interaction or being in the same room with somebody.
2: A local financial advisor says the provincial government will likely have to do something substantial to satisfy the credit rating agencies that it is serious about addressing its debt. While there's been no change in the province's credit rating, S&P Global Ratings adjusted the economic outlook from stable to negative last week, based on the risk of rising deficits. Larry Short of Short Financial, a division of IA Private Wealth, says, doesn't matter how rosy the province's economic prospects look, the credit rating agencies want to see action on spending and debt.
4: In order to satisfy the credit rating agencies, it's going to have to be something substantial. So, and the substantial costs are, you know, obviously on healthcare, and it would be, you know, or salaries in some way.
2: Energy Minister Lloyd Parrott believes the province will be able to meet the workforce needs of a booming energy and mining sector. Parrott attended the annual Bay Vert Mining Conference over the weekend. Bay du Nord and numerous mining projects are on the horizon, leading to questions about whether or not Newfoundland and Labrador has a big enough skilled workforce to meet future labor needs.
5: We've proven that time and time again. I mean, we went through a phase where we were doing Hebron, Voisey's Bay, Muskrat Falls, and Long Harbor all at the same time. And back then they said we'd never find the people to do the work, and we found the people to do the work with very few fly in, fly out.
2: That's your news. I'm Brian Medore.
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8: For St. John's Metro, the rest of the Avalon, a few clouds tonight, a low near 6, sun and cloud tomorrow and a high of 12. For Clarenville and central Newfoundland, cloudy tonight, a low near 8, sunny tomorrow and a high near 20. For the south coast, cloudy with fog patches tonight, a low near 8, sun and cloud with rain by tomorrow afternoon, southeasterly winds 30 and a high of 16. For the west coast, southwest coast and northern peninsula, cloudy tonight, a low of 11. Periods of rain tomorrow, southeasterly winds 30, except gusting to 120 in the Rec House area, a high near 18 degrees. I'm Linda Swain.
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0: That's Wham! Wake Me Up Before You Go-Go on your VOCM. The car is in there before that. And before too long, we'll get to the forecast, Rick Springfield, Burton Cummings, and more. And of course, we are hanging out here on a Monday evening thinking about summer. I was saying this a little earlier and saying this throughout the day. I can't believe it's the 15th, middle of June already. We're heading into Father's Day week. We haven't seen much summer, but I think we're going to see the turn to more seasonable weather soon. We'll see what the forecast has to say about that just after we do this.
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13: For St. John's Metro, the rest of the Avalon, a few clouds tonight, a low near 6, sun and cloud tomorrow and a high of 12. For Clarenville and Central Newfoundland, cloudy tonight, a low near 8, sunny tomorrow and a high near 20. For the South Coast, cloudy with fog patches tonight, a low near 8, sun and cloud with rain by tomorrow afternoon, southeasterly winds 30 and a high of 16. For the West Coast, Southwest Coast and Northern Peninsula, cloudy tonight, a low of 11. Periods of rain tomorrow, southeasterly winds 30, except gusting to 120 in the Rec House area, a high near 18 degrees. I'm Linda Swain.
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0: I'm still standing on your VOCM. It is Greg Smith, and we're going to step aside, actually. I'm going to go sit down in my car, head home for the evening after the forecast, and getting some Hall & Oates going. 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
9: For St. John's Metro, the rest of the Avalon, a few clouds tonight, a low near 6, sun and cloud tomorrow and a high of 12. For Clarenville and Central Newfoundland, cloudy tonight, a low near 8, sunny tomorrow and a high near 20. For the South Coast, cloudy with fog patches tonight, a low near 8, sun and cloud with rain by tomorrow afternoon, southeasterly winds 30 and a high of 16. For the West Coast, Southwest Coast and Northern Peninsula, cloudy tonight, a low of 11. Periods of rain tomorrow, southeasterly winds 30, except gusting to 120 in the Rackhouse area, a high near 18 degrees. I'm Linda Swain.
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1: Good evening, I'm Linda Swain. Communities in the Conception Bay North Shore are trying to rebuild after losing everything in last year's wildfires. Here's VOCM's Richard Duggan.
2: Insurance company Bel Air Direct took media on a tour through communities in CBN, highlighting some of the work being done with those impacted by last year's fire. The destruction left by the blaze is still stark. Once vibrant forests reduced to charred branches and concrete foundations left where homes once stood. In one instance, a child's swing set was the only thing left on a plot of land. Resident Jo Hogan and her husband lost their home and everything in it to the fire. Now, nearly 1 year later, a new home is being built on the property. While the construction is surrounded by blackened land, there is green grass growing and even some leaves on the trees that were only partially burnt. Hogan is emotional when talking about the fire, particularly when speaking about how it forced her daughter and grandkids to move away. But she expresses optimism for the rebuild, not just of her home, but of her community. She says she and her husband cannot wait to sleep in their own home once again. From Kingston, Richard Duggan, VOCM, Local News Now.
1: Placentia RCMP have issued a warrant for the arrest of a 48-year-old man wanted for uttering threats and distributing disturbing intimate images without consent. RCMP believe that David Gerard Doyle may be in the St. John's area. Anyone with information on the whereabouts of David Gerard Doyle is asked to contact RCMP in Placentia or Crime Stoppers. Energy Minister Lloyd Parrott believes the province will be able to meet the workforce needs of a booming energy and mining sector. Parrott attended the annual Bayvert Mining Conference over the weekend. Bay du Nord and numerous mining projects are on the horizon, leading to questions about whether or not Newfoundland and Labrador has a big enough skilled workforce to meet future labour needs. He says once the jobs come, the people will come along with it.
3: We've proven that time and time again. I mean, we went through a phase where we were doing Hebron, Voisey's Bay, Muskrat Falls, and Long Harbour, all at the same time. And back then they said we'd never find the people to do the work, and we found the people to do the work with very few fly in, fly out. Newfoundlanders always hold Newfoundland near and dear to their heart for a very good reason, and if there's an opportunity for them to come home for long-term sustainable work that's well-paying and you know, in an area where they can raise their families, I think they will return.
1: The west end of St. John's is without a public library, but the loss is temporary. The Michael Donovan Library on Topsail Road closed to the public on the weekend as it has to be out of the Waterford Valley Mall by the end of the month. Regional librarian Emma Craig says tenders are being called for a new location. She's offering assurances that the facility will remain in the West End when it reopens.
4: Because we're part of the government of Newfoundland, we will go through the procurement process, go through tender, and hopefully, you know how those processes can take, but we're hoping we are focused on reopening in a location in the West End.
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1: For St. John's Metro, the rest of the Avalon, a few clouds tonight, a low near 6, sun and cloud tomorrow and a high of 12. For Clarenville and central Newfoundland, cloudy tonight, a low near 8, sunny tomorrow and a high near 20. For the south coast, cloudy with fog patches tonight, a low near 8, sun and cloud with rain by tomorrow afternoon, southeasterly winds 30 and a high of 16. For the west coast, southwest coast and northern peninsula, cloudy tonight, a low of 11. Periods of rain tomorrow, southeasterly winds 30, except gusting to 120 in the Rackhouse area, a high near 18 degrees. I'm Linda Swain.
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6: I'm right to line number 4, and Craig Dyer, VP of Canadian Union of Postal Workers, Local 126, you're on the air.
7: Good morning, Brian, and congratulations on acquiring the position. We haven't had a chance to speak since.
6: No, we haven't. Thanks, Craig. I really appreciate it. As someone who stood next to me in kindergarten, grade 1, 2, 3, 4, 5, 6, 7, 8, 9, I think, every day. Do you remember me whispering to you in our photo once? I'm going to host Open Line one day.
7: I have the picture.
6: Got the picture. How are you? And I noticed on Friday, news release from Canada Post, another 500 addresses being quote-unquote converted to super mailboxes. Your thoughts?
7: Once the corporation got the green light from the government, which was the same government in 2016 put a halt to converting door-to-door to CMBs, They've been very expedited on it. We received our first notice in March for 10 depots, and on June 11th, we received another notice for another 25 depots. So they're really bearing down on the last 4 million points of call, which is a shame, right? There's many of opportunities here. This is a service, and it has an impact on communities, small communities, medium, large. And I'll just bring you back to 2016 when St. John's was converted to community mailboxes. We lost 48 full-time positions. That's 48 people that are buying houses, buying cars, raising their families. And that's now going to be the effect across Canada for the other 4 million points of call.
6: The ones just announced, almost 500,000 addresses. There's nothing specific to Newfoundland and Labrador in that one from the list that I saw. Nova Scotia, New Brunswick, Quebec, Ontario, Manitoba, Alberta, and BC. BC is a lot of communities. But nonetheless, you just ratified, right, the new collective agreement. And that had, what, a 6.5% raise in the first year, 3% in the second year. And the new agreements, I think they take, until 2029. Is that correct?
7: That is correct. And the other 2 years are at the cost of living, which was a good adjustment. Move by our negotiating committee. Right? So, but this is something that they couldn't negotiate at the bargaining table. They couldn't negotiate. And they needed Big Brother, the Liberal government, to jump on board. And it's all related to a Kaplan. The Industrial Inquiry Commission, Mr. William Kaplan, gave a very bleak report, never listened to the business community, never listened to the rural community, never listened to the unionized people in the room, and just painted such a horrible picture of the forecast of Canada Post. And I'll tell you now, Brian, they haven't done anything since except for make these announcements that they're going to shut down services in many communities across the country.
6: Yeah, I mean, they made that announcement the latest, you know, the first quarter losses, as they said. You know, up again, you know, they talked about the $200 million lost in the first quarter of this year, up substantially from last year when it was just $41 million. When they throw these numbers out, you know, revenues down by almost $200 million or 14% compared to the same period for last year. When they throw these numbers out, how much do those actually, I mean, when they're eliminating these addresses and going conversion to super mailboxes, how much of a dent does that put in their losses? How much does that account for?
7: I can't give you an exact number, but what I recall is that the door-to-door was like $250 a year versus the conversion to CMB was like $100 a year.
6: Okay.
7: But there's a huge investment into this, too. You know, this equipment, these community mailboxes are not cheap. The installation of these community mailboxes are not cheap.
6: The maintenance.
7: The maintaining of these community mailboxes. Like, all you got to do is drive around St. John's, Mount Pearl, Kilbride, and these community mailboxes are no more than 10 years old, and a lot of them have been replaced. A lot of them have been broken. There's a lot of property damage if they're in close proximity to your residence. So, you know, all these factors I don't believe are taken into consideration. But once again, we are a service. Like, we tried to negotiate for 2.5 years. Of course, we're concerned about the financial well-being. That's our job. And we did come to the bargaining table with different creative ideas. But we here on the ground don't see any impact, any urgency by local management and regional and national management to address these alleged financial woes.
6: Is there, you know, a larger picture? I mean, does the union have a larger concern with just the future of Canada Post in general and other services that are out there and what they, you know, I mean, I don't want you to speculate beyond what you know, and your experience is vast. You know the system inside out. You've seen the patterns. What do you think their ultimate, you know, goal would be to do here? And not in a negative sense, but in order to make it as efficient as they want to.
7: There's 8 million conspiracy theories. Of course, the biggest one is privatization, changing the way of delivery. But what the public's got to remember is we go everywhere. There's not an address in Canada that we don't go to where these other private entities, courier companies don't. And it's called the last mile. So your FedEx, your UPS, your Intellicom, they utilize the services of Canada Post to deliver their product. So if Canada Post is thinking about getting out of the parcel business, that's going to have a huge impact on the public. Many ministers and many reports have said Canada Post is a service. We've been around for 150 years. We're going to exist. But we, the union and the members, are saying we can make this a lot more profitable, a lot more efficient but they're not listening. They had a plan. Their plan was to, this plan started back in 2014. And, you know, there was a stop put to it in 2016, too late for St. John's, Newfoundland, and Mount Pearl and Kilbride. But there was a stop to it. And now it's back on the agenda. And instead of bargaining in good faith, it took us 2.5 years to get a collective agreement, right? And right now, that could have been on the table. But of course, they knew that the union wouldn't concede to major job losses, major service happening. So, of course, they went to Big Brother. And honestly, Brian, I've been around for 35-plus years. I've seen lots of wanker things happen. And what I see managing us now is a concern. If you were the CEO or a manager at Canada Post and you lost hundreds of millions of dollars, billions of dollars over the last 8 years, how would you remain employed? Right? You know, you have a bad hockey season, the GM is released. So let's be realistic. You got a gentleman in Ottawa and a board in Ottawa that they're advertising, they're bragging about the losses that we've had instead of rectifying it. Right?
6: Yep. Yeah, the messaging is to, and the timing of it too. It seems like a real PR campaign, you know, to win the hearts and minds of our residents, the people who either get it by mail in the mailbox or don't mind in some areas to just go in town to the super mailbox. Have the mindset changed at all? Have you seen it? Are people just, as some expected, people would just get used to it, or do you still hear the real pushback about the loss of actual door-to-door delivery?
7: There is a group of people that love their door-to-door, that need their door-to-door. You're looking at your elderly, your disabled, people that enjoy seeing the mail person every day, right?
6: Yep.
7: And, you know, there is a core, but of course, in St. John's, it's been here for 10 years. The corporation is really good at wearing people out over time, right? Mm-hmm. So now it's here. So now we're trying to help other areas to let them know the negative effects. And as we discussed earlier, you know, there is no need for this right now. The corporation should be focused on getting our parcel market back, our addressed ad mail back. You know, we should be doing a better job, but when your hands are tied, meaning the workers, and we can't provide that service, of course it's in a negative light.
6: I guess the good news is at least you got the agreement signed and done. Now just the hard work continues, hey?
7: Oh, exactly. And it's, you know, I'm
6: fighting for survival.
7: The membership have endorsed this collective agreement. Now it's up to the federal government and our leadership, the management team, to make this better. And by cutting door-to-door delivery, we believe that that's not one of the ways, but that's the mandate of the corporation. I'd like to see some real focus on rural delivery, some real focus on providing services to the communities and small and rural communities also, right?
6: Mm-hmm. Craig Dyer, VP, Canadian Union of Postal Workers. I can't spit it out today. Craig, it's always great having you on the program. We got a few years under the bridge, so thanks a lot for this. All your work you do with Canada Post. And stay in touch, and like anything ever comes up, you know where we are.
7: Take care.
6: Thanks, Craig.
0: This is the best of VOCM Open Line.
6: Let's go to line number one. And Chris, you're on the air.
8: Hey, Brian. How's it going, buddy?
6: Hey, long time no talk. Man, yeah. I saw your post yesterday, and it just floored me. I just, heart sank. I'll let you tell the story. What's going on?
8: Yeah, so I guess early in the wee hours yesterday morning, around 4:15, we got on our neighbor's video camera. Somebody made off with our family minivan with four car seats inside. So we're just totally gutted here because it's very difficult to transport a family of six around. Summer coming up, all of our activities planned and stuff, it's all island-based, and we really need that van, those car seats.
6: Jeez.
8: And somebody took it, man. They took it right from under our noses while we slept.
6: And you have a little bit of a video of it. What part of town, Chris?
8: So we're kind of like Center City downtown, close to the old Grace Hospital there.

0: Is there an interim? Like, what is insurance doing for you in the interim? Or how does that work with really unknown what happened to it at this point? You can't say for sure it was stolen.
1: Well, I mean, we have video. Someone's driving off with it. So what we think happened is, you know, the night of, we came in the house in the evening with our arms full of kids and stuff, and a key perhaps fell out of a pocket, or someone reached in our porch and took it off the hook, something like that. One of our keys seems like it's missing, and I think someone just strolled along, saw a key, or took a key, took the vehicle, crime of opportunity, didn't care that it was, you know, a family minivan, they just want to go for a tour ride, live in it, whatever they're going to do. And in the time being, I mean, we're lucky to have a friend coincidentally kind of leaving town and leaving us a van for a week, so we got a little bit of time on our side. And the insurance company does give us, you know, a certain allotment for a car rental, but it's not going to go all that far. And you know how tough rentals can be to even get here. So
0: yeah,
1: we're kind of up the creek if we don't find this van.
0: Well, we need more everybody, like all eyes and all hands on deck. Give me a good full description again. So it is a minivan. What's the make, model, everything?
1: Yeah, so it's a 2024. It's pretty, you know, new-looking, clean, white Kia Carnival minivan. There's a little Fogtown sticker. It used to be on the back bumper. It might be peeled off now. But it's JTS367.
0: Hey, and Fogtown, of course, because your establishment. Thank you very much for
1: my biz.
0: It's a great cuts over there. You haven't had enough turmoil with vehicles going through your business, let alone now to lose your own.
1: Well,
0: and I don't mean to make light of it.
1: No, it's okay, because like I'm tying all my anxieties together. I'm like, I'm going to find that vehicle because someone's going to drive it through my front window. You know, it's just like the things that seem to happen to me in the summer. It's just crazy.
0: Yeah, absolutely. And for people who don't know, right on the corner, right down, well, you were there on Water Street. Just across from the Alt Hotel. And I was there twice to watch vehicles go through the front window of your, I mean.
1: Oh, man. What's going on with me and the vehicles?
0: Yeah, well, anyway, look, I hope you find this one. The other two were easy to find because they were right there inside your building.
1: I mean, if everybody, just, you know, have your eyes peeled. If you happen to see a white Kia, maybe if you get a chance to look at the license plate, JTS367, that's my van. Someone stole it. I need it back. I really appreciate all the help everyone's given us.
0: Yep, absolutely. Well, it's out there now, Chris. And look, man, I wish you nothing but the best. I hope you get back in your hands. I hope it's in one piece. And if not, I hope whatever happened to it is easily replaced. Well, easily, but replaceable through insurance.
1: I mean, it's only a vehicle, right? It's only a vehicle. Life goes on. We're all healthy. We're all okay. It's not a big deal if it never comes back. But if anybody can see it for us, by God, I'd love to get it back ASAP.
0: All right, Chris Evans there. We got your contact info. There's a great reel going on your Facebook we've seen with Fogtown. You've got a plea right there as well, and you've put the information out there. Anyone, keep your eyes peeled, people, and I'm sure the police are on it as well. Let us know any news one way or the other. I really appreciate it. Good luck.
1: Awesome. Brian, you're doing a great job. Thanks, buddy.
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6: Great to line number two, and caller, you're on the air.
7: Hello.
6: Good morning.
7: Oh, good morning to you, sir.
6: What's on your mind?
7: Well, I'm talking about bringing in martial law in St. John's. Newfoundland, actually.
6: Martial law.
7: You know what that is, don't you?
6: I do indeed. It's about the fiercest crackdown you can pretty much have.
7: Bring in the military, in other words.
6: Yeah.
7: Temporary.
6: Yeah. So
7: I don't mean to say now keep them there.
6: Why do you think we need to go that route? And are you sure we need to? Well, I'll let you tell me.
7: Well, I'll leave that up to your discretion. What do you figure is going on here?
6: Well, there's a lot.
7: So you're getting cards and there's people. They're not saving their own homes.
6: Right. So what would constitute martial law? I mean, that's a strict crackdown. As you're going to get.
7: Bring them in. Now, I'm speaking from experience. I was in the military myself.
6: Mm-hmm.
7: Not the whole time now. I worked with the federal government for 35 years. And then I went with the military, right?
6: Yeah, I mean, you know that there's no legal way to institute martial law, whether it's in this province or in the...
7: Oh, sorry, sir, I must be talking to the wrong person, right?
6: Or in the country, pardon me?
7: I must be talking to the wrong person, then.
6: What do you mean? You know you're talking open line, right?
7: Yeah, well, I know that, yes.
6: Yeah, and I'm just letting you know of the actual laws in the country and in the province.
7: What do you mean there's no such thing as doing this?
6: Well, there's no legal mechanism. There's no
7: doing anything you want to do.
6: Well, our civil liberties are protected by the Charter, right? By the rights, Canadian Charter of Rights and Freedoms. And
7: I know that, sir. I know that. Do you think I'm naive that way?
6: No, I did not say that. No. But I'm just making the next connection to the next. If you're asking about...
7: I know about, that, but what do you do when it gets out of extremes?
6: Well, I mean, it depends on...
7: Got people phoning in, and they never walked in their friggin' lives.
6: They never what, sorry?
7: I'm going to say, where are they getting time to phone in to you?
6: Oh, I don't know, same place they're getting...
7: Me, I'm going to say, I'm a pensioner.
6: Okay.
7: I'm 84 years old.
6: Mm-hmm. So you've got some time, some leisure time to make these calls. Right?
7: Yeah. I don't know if you're being sarcastic or what.
6: No. You just said, you know, where are people getting time to make phone calls to open line? And I was about to answer, but you mentioned you're 84 and you're a senior and you're retired. So you have, I'm not being sarcastic or anything. I'm just literally stating the obvious that you do have time, but I can see what you're saying. You're wondering where other people get the time to call. Is that right?
7: Yes, well, sir, let's put it this way. When are you getting time to phone in you if you're so busy working and everything else?
6: Well, some people, there are issues that are more important to them or just as important as their work, and people have breaks. And
7: I can understand that. Yeah. I can get where you come from that in that way.
6: Mm-hmm.
7: I get where you come from, you know, sickness and everything else, right?
6: Yeah, something's that important to you. You got a relative or a family member that's having problems in healthcare. I know, sir.
7: Yeah. Tell me about it.
6: But I'm wondering about the martial law, though. Do you think that's a little bit too extreme, you know?
7: Well, it's getting to a point. What are we going to do? The police are not able to look after it, right? And a bit of help to them would be a great thing.
6: There are people who...
7: You didn't put them on the streets.
6: What, soldiers?
7: You can't put the police force on the streets. So put the army on the streets.
6: Kind of like they're doing in the United States with the ICE enforcement officers. Is that what you mean?
7: Pardon?
6: Kind of like in the United States where they have the army instituted through ICE on the streets?
7: Sir, I don't know where you're coming from now.
6: Well,
7: all I know, layman's turn, mm-hmm. All I know is just getting beyond the extremes now.
6: St.
7: John's, Newfoundland, getting beyond the extremes.
6: Yeah, and I would suggest going military rule instead of civilian government, but that would be pretty extreme in itself.
7: I never say that, sir. Instead of some, what are you talking words to me about?
6: No, it's that is.
7: I never said that.
6: That's the definition of martial law.
7: No, I know, but it's temporary. I say.
6: Okay, but even temporary.
7: We straighten everything up,
6: yeah,
7: and bring it back to par. And then go back to the local police and everybody else to travel.
6: I hear what you're saying, the way crime is going, and we look no further than, you know, what happens, well, too often. Our crime rates are up, there's no question about it. Whether or not we've gotten to the point that martial law... Look, I'm not saying it's, you know, I'm just saying it might set some people back that might be an extreme measure, and do we really want to go there? Although there are people out there who have been victims of crime that might be absolutely in your corner on this one.
7: Sure.
6: You know?
7: But I can't see it. I mean, say, you know, the way I look at it, I'm not looking for an out for me. You know what I mean?
6: Understood, yep.
7: Well, I would be included in the final analysis, you know?
6: Mm-hmm.
7: You know? And all I want to do is see this city back to what it should be, as it was.
6: And how is that?
7: How is it?
6: Yeah, how would you describe
7: it? We're going into an awful lot of stuff now.
6: Well,
7: you take it. I can remember when I left grade 11 in St. John's, and there was no jobs available right away.
6: Mm-hmm.
7: So I went to Toronto. And you know what happened? I got up there, and what they do up there, they give you 3 months, as we call welfare.
6: Right.
7: And after that, either you went out, found a job, or that was it, you got nothing. So the here, man, they're living on that.
6: And the what?
7: I get a pension, though.
6: Right.
7: I get a pension every month for the federal government. Plus, I get a railway pension, we say. You know?
6: Yep.
7: And do you know what the boys out to do? They're making the same money as I am. Because what he does, he gives them their old age when he gets 65. He takes them out of the pension, welfare. He gives them when he gets 65. And he gives them the what's name. He gives them the old age pension. Mm-hmm. And he gives them what they call a subsidy. How do they get a subsidy?
6: Well,
7: I don't understand that, you know. I don't get it.
6: I don't know which subsidy we'd be talking about, but there are...
7: You don't know what I'm talking about.
6: Well, I mean, only because there is a whole suite, as they like the term, a government term, suite of different types of assistance and support and subsidies you can get as a senior, depending on what you qualify for, depending on what you're set up for.
7: I never said that.
6: Depending income. I wasn't sure what you were.
7: This was a nice time they formed for themselves. When they found out they couldn't no longer acquire government assistance.
6: Mm-hmm.
7: So So when the old age pension come in, as which you know, is 65, automatically comes in.
6: Mm-hmm.